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14: Here's something pretty disturbing I discovered while researching this podcast. This is what it actually says on the Los Angeles Police Department website. The site states that the Adult Missing Persons Unit investigates 3,200 cases a month, and 70% of those missing people are found or returned voluntarily within 2 or 3 days. It goes on to explain, and I quote here, "Since being a missing person is not a crime, police are given a very limited role while conducting these types of investigations." At the bottom of the webpage, it gets more disturbing. There's a section titled, "What if they never returned?" And here's the official police advice. In such situations, you may want to enlist the services of a private investigator to assist in your search. If you can't afford a PI, the police elaborate, quote, "Another option would be to contact the Salvation Army, which has a missing persons locator program." There is not a single sentence on the LAPD website that would lead a loved one of a missing person to have any faith that the police would properly investigate it. What the LAPD is basically saying is, if someone you love goes missing, don't overreact. They'll probably turn up, unless they don't, in which case you should get someone besides the police to look into it. All this is my way of saying, if the police took missing persons cases as seriously as they do, say, bank robberies, I wouldn't have had to do this podcast in the first place and end up chasing a violent criminal halfway around the country. I'm Neil Strauss, and you can hear the full story of To Live and Die in L.A.
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15: Minnesota Vikings safety Jamal Adams is out for the year with a knee injury. Veteran linebacker Von Miller is signing with Dallas. Washington backup quarterback Marcus Mariota is out this month with a sprained MCL. And Cardinals first-round running back Jeremiah Love is likely out this month with a sprained ankle. Packers tight end Tucker Kraft returned to full practice today after last year's torn ACL. The next NFL preseason games are Thursday, two of them. The Texans plan to play their starters this week against the Raiders. In the WNBA, Indiana won in overtime at Atlanta, 95-91. Caitlin Clark, 26 points. Scotty Scheffler dominated the PGA tournament, up by two to start the final round in Memphis. He won by 8 strokes. Marcus Ericsson took the IndyCar race. Coco Gauff won her third round tennis match in Cincinnati. Former pitcher Tommy John passed away at the age of 83. Seattle won at Houston tonight, 3-2. I'm Steve DeSager.
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3: 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What are we? We're here, baby. We're right around the corner till the start of the 2026 college football season, NFL season.

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0: the previous two, he's been great. So I do think that there's a lot more positives and a little bit more of safety that I feel towards Casey Mize. Robbie Ray, not so much actually compared to what we expected him to be from the trade. But Casey Mize, I think I'm starting to raise some of the questions.
1: Well, Casey Mize, there's a chance, man. He's saving the season for the Padres. When you consider the chaos lineup or the chaos rotation that they were going with before the trade deadline, Casey Mize being solid, at least for the last two starts, is like looking like a season saver at points. All right, but the breaking news of the day is that it's finally been approved. So all the conspiracy theories that I've certainly indulged in, all of the talk that I've certainly indulged in about why this process has taken so long has come to an end. And Kevin Acey, man, you know how much I love to give Kevin credit, but he was right about this all along. It was just a lot of paperwork. Turns out $4 billion deals are pretty tough to get done. So the other 29 owners have officially approved Jose E. Feliciano and Kwanza Jones as the new owners of the San Diego Padres. There's going to be a press conference coming up on August 24th, I believe the day is, to introduce them, I guess, more so to the San Diego fan base. But it's done. It's over with. The other 29 voters have voted unanimously, or the other 29 owners have voted unanimously, and those two will take over control of the San Diego Padres organization. Now, there's a quote from Rob Manfred. I will read it to you because I feel like I should. It says this: "It is my pleasure to welcome Jose E. Feliciano and Kwanza Jones as the new majority owners of the Padres following today's vote. Jose and Kwanza understand the unique place that the Padres hold in San Diego and the powerful bond between the club and its fans. We look forward to their leadership of the Padres to continue working with them to build up the club's strong foundation in a market that is so important to Major League Baseball." That was a lot of Padres aren't leaving San Diego. I think that's what Rob Manfred was saying there, which is good news. Good news. This was the more interesting quote that I found, and it was Sheil Seidler, the widow of Peter Seidler, who took to social media after this news came down. She said this: "With a heavy heart, I'm sharing this news, but also with so much gratitude for the journey that Peter and I shared with the Padres. I believe that the sale to Jose E. Feliciano and Kwanza Jones reflects what Peter would have wanted for the team and for San Diego. He cared deeply about building a legacy that brought people together, championed diversity, and opened doors for others. I'm grateful that Jose and Kwanza share that vision and are investing in the future of the Padres here in San Diego. This chapter closes one door and opens another for the team that we love. To the Friar faithful, thank you for your support, your kindness, and for always honoring Peter's legacy. I will always carry his light forward." And she caps that off with a photo of Sheil and her and Peter's daughter at Petco Park watching some fireworks go off. So very nice sentiment from Sheil Seidler, who obviously she's been put through the ringer a little bit. And we talk about the lawsuit that happened shortly after Peter's death when the club first went up for sale. It sounds like a lot of that has been settled. And now I think with ownership officially changing hands, it's all settled. And Sheil can move on to the next stage. What I will say is this: Peter Seidler did something incredibly special in this market that I think can be felt from every single person who roots for the Padres on a daily basis. I was here when Peter was in an ownership share with Ron Fowler and some other folks. Petco Park wasn't full. It wasn't full. And it wasn't going to be full, no matter who they were playing, unless it was the other team's fans who were coming to the park. Petco Park has routinely been full for the last 5 years. Petco Park has routinely been full since, what, just before COVID, so maybe 7 years. It's impressive what they've been able to do, the turnaround and how quickly it's taken place. And all of that credit in my mind goes to the pairing of Peter Seidler and AJ Preller. So I've at different times been very critical of AJ Preller. I will continue to be if things don't go well for the Padres, and they haven't won a World Series. But what Peter did was build love between a fan base and the team, and a love that maybe went away for a while. And so it's a huge congratulations. And Sheil was a huge part of that as well. So I would say thank you to the Seidler family, who really brought in this new era of Padres baseball. And my genuine hope is that Jose E. Feliciano and Kwanza Jones look at that and look at how special that's been over the last 7 years. And their only mission moving forward is to keep it rolling, is to keep the fan base staying at Petco Park, to keep the fan base motivated to come and be one of the greatest home atmospheres in all of baseball, and to make sure that nothing they're doing is just pure business decisions, but decisions that benefit San Diego and decisions that benefit this fan base, who has shown you that doesn't matter what the market size is, but the fan base will continue to show up as long as you're investing in them the way they invest in you. So congratulations to Sheil, and my heart's still broken that Peter's not here, and I know hers is as well, but it feels like as this finally comes to an end, we can look at Kwanza Jones and Feliciano, and Padre fans, make your voices heard. Make sure they understand.

0: understand the responsibility that they're signing up for. Because we maybe just had the best owner in the history of this town, without a doubt in my mind, pass away, and his family has now moved on with the team. So, Kwanza Jones and Jose E. Feliciano, you got some pretty big shoes to fill, and I certainly hope you don't waste that, and I certainly hope you understand the importance of this team to this city. Poof! Is that good, J-Riff? Did I do that right?
1: I mean, you spoke from your heart, man. Nobody's allowed to tell you you're wrong anytime you speak from your heart. So, I think that for me now, like, I personally, everybody, please grieve. Please grieve the expectations and, you know, the joy and all the feelings that we felt that Peter Seidler provided us by owning this team and pouring his heart and his soul into the city. But now I'm kind of over the roller coaster at this point. I think Chiel is too, man. Like, I think that all of these statements about, like, oh, they're like, yeah, every single owner who buys a team is going to say that they're into the community. I'm ready to see action, okay? And they're buying this team, guys, at an incredibly critical time. Can you imagine buying a sports team when you're about to hit a collective bargaining agreement expiration?
0: Take some stones.
1: The decisions that they're going to make are going to affect this club. That decision that they have to stand by with the rest of these owners, or that they're going to fight it's going to affect this club. And they're coming in off of the heels of a very emotional time for San Diego Padres and their fan base, and at a time of uncertainty with the direction of the club, whether they bought and it was the right decision or not, and what do we expect from the season or the team moving down the road after they sold a lot of their farm. Like, there's so many things that are happening, and I'm just so curious to see how it's navigated. But I have all the faith in the world. I agree. I think AJ Preller being here, his job security to me seems safe. They can miss the playoffs at this point. I think that they know they need AJ Preller because of exactly what you just said, because he's the connecting point between the Preller era and this new era of ownership that's coming in. But it starts this winter, man. MLB's current collective bargaining agreement expires December 1st, and they're becoming MLB owners right as that happens. And, like, we're talking about a fight for the sports economic system, and Manfred's pushing for a salary cap and a floor. And so now you get these owners, the newest owners in baseball, and they have to find a way to participate in this meaningfully. This is a mess. On top of that, they have to figure out how to support Preller for the rest of the season. So I'm excited. I'm sad about, you know, that we're closing an era, but I'm so fascinated to see just, you know, the ingenuity that they bring as they navigate what is just a disaster right now for Major League Baseball.
0: Big shoes to fill, there's no doubt. And yeah, they're getting thrust into the middle of all this. I'm sure you don't spend that much money without doing the research. Like, they knew what they were signing up for, in a sense. But I would like to amend what I was saying earlier. It's not just about bringing fans to continue to come to Petco Park. It's not only that. Every decision should also have a World Series thought in the background, right? Like, every decision made from now moving forward, I also think needs to be about winning a World Series. All right, we're going to push the big three just a little bit here. We'll do it in the next segment. But right now, I need to tell you what's going down this weekend. And what's going down this weekend up at Valley View Casino and Hotel is their special Sunday giveaway. 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

0: 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Goo Goo Dolls, Kenny Chesney, Lainey Wilson, Snoop Dogg, Weezer, and more. 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Yeah, it's Kwanza Jones and Jose Feliciano. They got some work to do, man. 913, Tatis is up to 13 homers. Is he going to hit 20 this year?
1: Yeah.
0: Isn't that crazy? We were talking, this was months ago now. It was right after he hit his first home run. I put the over-under at 6.5 because that's just the pace that he was on. He's smashed that out of the water. Tatis, one of the hottest hitters in all of baseball. Pretty fun to see. All right, Jerry, if you're ready to rip some big three here.
1: Dude, I like ripping all sorts of things. Let's go.
0: All right, let's get it.
2: Your lunch break is here.
3: Ready to go back to the office and knock the socks off your friends?
4: I mean, coworkers.
3: It's time for the top stories of the day. The Big Three.
0: We do have, like, so much going on today, which it's a pretty exciting day to be doing a sports talk show. But Jared Smith's going to be jumping on in about 8 minutes. But, Jared, what's happening around the world?
1: All right, let's start off in the world of college football. There's actually a lot going on in college football, but most notably, and if you care, obviously these become a little bit more obsolete with the college football playoff committee rankings that come out in early November, November 3rd. But the AP Top 25 has been announced. Ohio State and Oregon, 1 and 2. First time since 1961, the Big Ten has claimed the top two spots. The SEC, though, does continue to have the most teams in the top 25. Interesting rankings. I don't know how much stock we take into them, but I think it helps us bide our time and figure out how both, you know, we got the coaches 2 weeks ago, how the coaches, the media are seeing these teams going into the season.
0: Well, it's crazy, and I don't know that I've seen this before. There's a tie on the top 25, the first top 25 of the season. BYU and USC are tied at number 14. So instead of just putting one of them ahead of the other one, they decided, you know what? We're going to call this one even between USC and BYU. But yeah, Notre Dame is up near the top. You got Texas is at number 5, Georgia number 3. Like, this is fun because it starts getting you geared up for that first week of the season, which is coming up so soon, like September 5th, September 6th. That's when most teams fully get going. But there's going to be games as early as like 2 weeks from now in all of college football, which is all very exciting to me. But yeah, I just thought it was hilarious that they were like, yeah, 14, BYU, USC, we're not going to distinguish one or the other. I think the other interesting thing that I kind of love about college football now is we're not that far removed from it just being Alabama and Clemson and Georgia as the top 3 or 4, and Michigan, mm-hmm. You can throw them in there. And now they're all scattered throughout. Like, it does feel like, in a weird way, NIL, while the power has shifted to some of the more top-heavy schools, it's made it very parity-driven between the top schools, if that makes sense. Like, there's maybe less teams who can be at the top, but there's more parity among those less teams, if that makes sense to anybody. I don't know exactly what I'm trying to say. What's
1: No, you said it perfectly. No, you said it perfectly. I wanted you to start off your Monday right. I wanted us to get off on the right foot. I know that golf has been a bit of contention between us.
0: You want to talk about Rory getting, like, dead last?
1: Yeah, I want to put a smile on your face. Rory McIlroy apparently feels very lost, which is not something we should ever root for in life for somebody. But he's the number 2 golfer in the world, apparently. I don't know if he is anymore, but he was awful, awful this weekend. He only finished, like, above 2 golfers.
0: Yeah, he was straight doo-doo garbage is how you would phrase that. But what's as impressive as Scott or Rory coming in that low is how Scotty just decided to go dominate the field. I think it was his Friday round. His Friday round, he had like 11 birdies in one round. Scotty Scheffler proving that, yeah, maybe it wasn't that great of a regular season for him. But playoffs time, Scotty is stepping up and dominating. My God, he was untouchable this weekend. Ends up winning by like 8 strokes. So now the field gets shut down. It's down to the top 50 players in the world starting this Thursday. And then after that, it'll be the top 30. I think I have that math right. So very fun as we kind of wind down the last 2 weeks of the golf season. Big money, by the way. Scotty took home like 20 mil this past week. And he'll see if he can do it again next week.
1: All right, let's finish things up here.
0: 10 mil. The whole purse was 20 mil. I apologize.
1: I kind of tuned you out there midway through your rant about Rory. I know where it goes.
0: Hey, man, I shot a 96 yesterday. I'm feeling pretty good.
1: Yeah, what'd you shoot on the first nine, though?
0: 44 on the front nine, which is...
1: Not about how you start, man. It's about how you finish. You know
0: there were some big-time bunker issues on the back nine where I took a couple triple bogeys.
1: Fletch, excuses are like men's nipples. They're completely useless. Arsenal, I know you care about soccer now, Fletch. Big
0: Hell
1: soccer
0: yeah,
1: guy.
0: Dude. Arsenal, you see that win for SDFC this weekend?
1: Massive. We'll talk about that a little bit later on. Arsenal smoked Man City 3-0 in the Community Shield. This kind of kicks off the Premier League season. Should Erling Haaland consider a new club if Man City is a sinking ship in the Premier League? Would you like to see him stateside? Do you think Erling Haaland should just find his confirm his destiny and come to the United States to play soccer?
0: If Erling Haaland came to SDFC, I would do some nasty, nasty things to make that happen. I don't know exactly what those things are that I would do, but that would be probably the coolest thing that's happened in San Diego in quite some time. If Erling Haaland was to make it onto SDFC, he never would, right? He never would, not just because...
1: Give him 10 years. In 10 years, when he's ready to retire,
0: right,
1: he'll come.
0: He's at his peak, dude. He's like 25 years old. He's literally at the top of the world in soccer. Why would he? But what team is he on now?
1: He's on Manchester City.
0: Yeah. What is that, London?
1: No, it's in Manchester.
0: Yeah, isn't that kind of close to
1: London? Are you kidding me? No. Text line, you have permission to destroy Fletch for the rest of the show.
0: What am I supposed to do? Know about...
1: You were just in London.
0: Yeah.
1: You were just in London.
0: It's
1: Manchester's is not even pro.
0: But it's in England? Like, I'm not that far off.
1: Yeah, oh... Yes, congratulations. Manchester is in England.
0: Look, they don't have states over there, dude. Things get a little more confusing, all right?
1: Coming up next, a geography lesson.
0: Now, Jarrett Smith is coming up next. He is Fox Sports Radio's betting analyst when it comes to the NFL. Does a show every Saturday morning with Rich Ornberger and Brian Noe. Looking forward to getting Jarrett's thoughts on the upcoming NFL season. That's next.
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11: On the night before Halloween in 1975, 15-year-old Martha Moxley was murdered in the Tony Bellhaven neighborhood of Greenwich, Connecticut. She was rich and beautiful and loved by all who knew her. For decades, despite intense media scrutiny, police failed to make an arrest. In 2000, 25 years after Martha's murder, her one-time neighbor, Michael Skakel, was arrested. He'd been 15, like her, at the time of the crime. He was also a cousin of the Kennedys.
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11: 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I read the articles. 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And if you followed the case like I did, I bet you knew it too. My name is Andrew Goldman. I've been a journalist for 30 years. I got involved in this case in 2015. 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
1: 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Padres took 2-3 in Cleveland this weekend on the road in New York. Three-game series commencing at Citi Field against the Mets 4-10 tonight. Walker Buehler facing Nolan McLean. San Diego's tied with Philly for the second and third wild card spots in the NBA. ESPN reports the league has found no evidence Steve Ballmer funneled sponsor money to Kawhi Leonard to avoid the salary cap. The NBA disputed parts of the report, saying the investigation is not finished, leaving Leonard's proposed trade from the Clippers to Toronto on hold. The AP Top 25 is out. Ohio State comes in at number one, Oregon at number two, followed by Georgia, Notre Dame, and Texas. Defending national champion Indiana sits sixth. The Big Ten has the top two preseason teams for the first time since 1961, while the SEC leads all conferences with nine ranked teams. In the NFL, the Cowboys are bringing back Von Miller, signing the 37-year-old eight-time Pro Bowler after he recorded nine sacks for Washington last season. Meanwhile, Aaron Donald's potential comeback continues to gain steam. The three-time defensive player of the year completed his second workout with the Rams as he weighs a return. Jamal Adams is out for the season with a right knee injury for the Vikings. And Cardinals rookie running back Jeremiah Love is dealing with a high ankle sprain. He is out for the rest of the preseason. Run a business and not thinking about radio. 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
0: San Diego Sports 760. Ben Fletcher with you. Got my buddy J-Riff with me for the next hour and a half or so. And today, very lucky, we got Jared Smith. You can follow him on social media at Jared, or what is it? Yeah, at Jared Smith Bets. He's got his podcast, The Morning After, with Jared Smith. You can check that out. And then every Saturday morning here on 760, you hear Jared alongside Brian Noe and Rich Ohrenberger from 6 to 9 a.m. with their show on Fox Sports Radio. Jared, how are you, man?
20: I'm fantastic, Ben, getting ready for another football season.
0: We're there. The sprint is over for the offseason, right? We are weeks ahead. And actually, Jared, correct me if I'm wrong, but preseason betting, you can make a little bit of money if you're betting on the preseason, right?
20: Yeah, I mean, I think it depends on what your goal is. I think there's a lot of people out there who think, I hear this take a lot, well, if you're betting on the preseason, it's time to call the number. And you know, I'm all for a fun joke. But I think that is a take that is probably baked with some ignorance about what the preseason is in terms of like a betting vehicle. It's actually, in terms of NFL standards, a very easy market to beat, a soft market, as they say, because the numbers move super quick and there's not as many eyeballs on it. It's, you know, similar handle to a lesser sport. So I think if you do your research, it takes more work, right? You're not handicapping one quarterback for each team. You got to probably handicap three or four, and so on and so forth down the line. But I think it's the only time of the year, Ben, where the coaches are actually truthful about their game plans. So I think the bettors should take full advantage of that if you are looking to get ahead of what a coach might be thinking. They're telling you what they're thinking. They're actually telling you what the game plan is. So that's rare, and it's probably one of my favorite times of the year because you're also learning a lot about the new coaches and the new players.
0: Right. So what have you learned from this preseason so far? Because for years, it was always the Baltimore Ravens under John Harbaugh were such an easy preseason bet, right? Well, the Ravens no longer have John Harbaugh. So what have you learned in terms of betting on this year's preseason about some of these teams?
20: I mean, I approach each season like I know nothing. And obviously we have our projections, and I let the sports books tell me how good they think the teams are. And that happens in May after the draft. Typically it's DraftKings that'll come out with the lines for all 272 games. And if you have any basic Excel skills, you can work backwards and kind of derive what the base power rating is from those numbers. And that's where I start. And I let the market, the sports books, tell me where to start. And then as things progress from May, I adjust my ratings accordingly. I haven't changed. So the way I view the preseason, it's almost like pass or fail. And if you pass, I'm not going to increase your rating. Like Josh Allen, I thought looked great with the ones, you know, he had one, maybe two series, you know, they were trying to get excited for that new stadium. Like, I'm not increasing the Bills because Josh Allen played well in the preseason, but Titans playing against the Niners backups and they struggled to move the ball. I might decrease Tennessee a little bit. So no one wins the Super Bowl in the preseason, but you could certainly lose it. And I absolutely will decrease your rating if I feel like you're not up to speed. But if my rating meets expectation, like the Bills, I would say Josh Allen, then I just move on and act like I was right, and I don't make any adjustments.
1: So then how do you evaluate things that happen off the field, right? Let's take the Rams, for example. Like, how do you even price a possible Aaron Donald comeback onto a team the market already loves? Like, is there a point where something like that, where the Rams become too expensive?
20: Great question. So defensive linemen typically won't move a market. Usually the only position that's going to move the market considerably is a quarterback. And even that, it depends on which quarterback, right? If it's Cam Ward to Mitchell Trubisky, not going to move a ton compared to Patrick Mahomes to Justin Fields, which is like a cavern of points. So I'm as good as the Rams are, there is a peak to their pricing, and I think we've reached it. And as a player, and also, like, you have to factor in that at this stage of his career, Donald will probably, let's say he signs with the team next week and he's active for week one. How many defensive snaps is he going to play per game? Maybe 25-35% of defensive snaps. So it's a position that we wouldn't really adjust for anyways, and they're only playing, you know, barely half of what the snaps would be. So I think it's probably not going to move the market at all.
0: Jared Smith at Jared Smith Betts. You can hear him on Fox Sports Radio. Also his podcast, The Morning After with Jared Smith. Jared, a team that feels impossible for me to get a gauge on, especially this offseason, is the Kansas City Chiefs. We don't know exactly what Patrick Mahomes is still dealing with the injury he sustained late in the year last year. They're one more year older, and they brought back the same tight end. They brought back the same defensive star in Chris Jones. And so what do you think, looking at this Kansas City Chiefs team, who even before the Mahomes injury was really struggling and heading towards not making the postseason a year ago, coming into this year? Is everything magically fixed?
20: Yeah, I mean, they were terrible in one-score games last year. If that evens out, they're probably going to be have a better record. I agree with you that it's hard to really judge what their season is going to be because I haven't seen Patrick Mahomes, and you're not going to see him in the preseason. So the only people who actually know if he's 100% or not are Mahomes and the trainers, and probably Andy Reid and, you know, a handful of Chiefs people. That knowledge will never be made public before the preseason or before the regular season starts. Like, we're not going to see him on the field. I would be surprised if we saw him at all, take any reps at all in the preseason. So you are betting on the Chiefs this year. You're locking in your money for 4.5 months, sight unseen, with Mahomes coming off a major knee injury. Not to say that I'm doubting his ability to come back from that injury, but I just think there are safer bets to make if you are making a season-long wager. You want to bet the Chiefs week to week, change your opinion on them every week. I probably would give Mahomes the benefit of the doubt early in the year, and I would probably lean on saying the market is a little bit conservative with his recovery. And then usually when we get the explosion, that's when the market will then over-adjust. So I'm kind of in between. I don't really have a strong opinion on the Chiefs. I think they will be better than their record last year, but that's because the one score games are probably going to flip the other way.
1: I have a question about all these injuries, Jared, because is there actually an August injury that creates betting value for you? Or do you ever try to beat the market to the adjustment, or do you just wait? Are you better off waiting for clarity when we're this early on in the preseason or before the season starts?
20: It depends on what kind of bet you're trying to make. For example, if you're trying to make a bet on a game that's happening this week and you know the information and it hasn't hit the screen yet, make the bet right now. But that's a this week thing. I think the further you get out with your time horizon, the more you have to account for how good is the information, how solid is it. That's where Mahomes, like a futures bet on the Chiefs, doesn't have as much I don't have as much interest in it because I want to see Mahomes. Now, if we get to week four, and I'll pull up the schedule right now, but if we get to, you know, mid-season and he looks like he's back, well, then, yeah, I don't think you're going to see a huge difference in the Chiefs' pricing between now and mid-season because they're already one of the favorites. But, you know, the first 4 weeks, they play a bunch of games that I would say are very, very winnable. Denver, Colts, Dolphins, Raiders. So that's a soft landing for Mahomes those first 4 weeks. And you get the early bye. So I would say the Chiefs early might be a decent bet if they are not fully giving you the peak Mahomes pricing, if they're kind of half-baking the injury in, and then he plays better than people expect. And then my guess is by the time we get past that bye week, if they're 4-0, you'll be right back to the old – like the last few years, it's been really hard to bet the Chiefs. Really hard to bet the Chiefs because the market kind of tells you there's no value there. But maybe there is a little bit early in the year because of that uncertainty with the injury. But you are taking a risk because it could go the other way too, and he might not be even 50%. And then you're dealing with a significantly hampered Mahomes who's played in no preseason games.
0: Jared, how do you feel about these season-long, whether it's the survivor pools, like Circa does a big survivor one. I think Poly Market's launching like a $21 million guaranteed survivor pool for this year. Is that, obviously it's a huge risk. There's only one or a handful of people who win these things out of the thousands that enter, but it is fun to me. But do you think there's any value in signing up for these things?
20: I think there is value with the Circa Millions contest, which is the pick five against the spread every week. There is typically an overlay in that contest, meaning the guarantee is more than what the prize, than what the actual, how many people are in it. It's called an overlay in the industry. You know, that's what Derek is kind enough to guarantee certain prize pools for these contests. And the Millions one tends to be the best value every year. There's also a contest here in town at the Westgate called the Futures Contest, and you pick all the win totals for all 32 NFL teams. I think that is a fantastic value. It's also much cheaper. It's like only $250, I think, because you're literally betting on all 272 games. You know, you have a win total over under for every single team. So you are involved in every game. So I love the contest. I think the Circa Millions contest is a great barometer. If you want to test yourself around the NFL, which is the hardest sport to beat, and you want to test yourself amongst the best gamblers on the planet, you enter the Millions contest and you pick five against the spread every week and you stay consistent. You track your results. I think it's a great litmus test. Survivor, huge price tag. It's a lotto ticket. Don't get me wrong. Everyone loves the lotto, especially when you win, but you are going up against a significant amount of people. And that creates a marketplace where people will then buy and sell entries later. The sharps will buy back in. They will have multiple entries where they're kind of hedging. So it's just, it's much harder to win Survivor. Millions and the Futures win total contest, I think, are much better bargains and much better barometers for how good of a handicapper you are.
0: Jared Smith, you're the absolute man. Appreciate you always. By the way, I'm like planning a trip out to Vegas, probably somewhere around week 10, week 11, with a bunch of guys. It's whenever the Aztecs have their bye week here in town. And we're like looking at places in advance, but obviously Circa is going to be sold out or very expensive. But do you have any recommendations on some maybe less beaten path that we could book some rooms at?
20: Durango.
0: Ooh.
20: Red Rock. Those are places off strip that are very, very, very solid.
0: How's Red Rock Sportsbook? I've never been there.
20: It's amazing. I was just there last night. I live right down the street. I love that part of town. It's a very pretty area of town, Summerlin. And then Durango's a little bit further south. They're both fantastic properties. And they don't get run down with I always recommend, if you're coming to Vegas, and I get it, you're coming to Vegas for the first time and you want to see all the glitz and glamour in the strip. I get that. But I reached a point in my late 20s, early 30s where I've been to Vegas a bunch of times and I rented a car and I started to drive around and see a bunch of the other places. And I thought I got a much better experience getting a lot more, a lot more culture of Vegas when you go to the off strip property. So certainly recommend that if you can.
0: I like it. I like it a lot, man. Jared, thank you for your time.
20: Absolutely, Ben.
0: Jared Smith. Follow him on social at Jared Smith Bets. Listen to him this upcoming Saturday morning with Rich and Brian. No, it's an excellent show. All right, take a quick break here. On the other side, NBA drama is spicing up with the Clippers. We'll tell you all about it coming up next.
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0: San Diego Sports 760. Ben Fletcher with you. Jay Riff is here as well for the next hour and a half or so. If anyone saw it over the weekend, and as I'm trying to pull it up, here it is. D23 was happening, which is like Disney's Comic-Con, basically, where they announce all their new stuff. And they released the order of what you need to watch in order to get ready for Avengers Doomsday, which comes out at the end of the year, December. The order goes this. The original X-Men, X2, Captain America, the First Avenger, The Avengers, Infinity War, Endgame, Loki, Shang-Chi, Spider-Man, No Way Home, Black Panther, Wakanda Forever, Captain America, Brave New World, Deadpool and Wolverine, Doctor Strange and the Multiverse of Madness, Thunderbolts, Fantastic Four, First Steps. Is anyone else going to do this? Because I think I'm going to try to do this. Jared, are you doing this?
1: Well, what haven't you seen of the list?
0: I have not seen the show Loki. I did not see Captain America, Brave New World.
1: Loki ridiculous. Ha, ha, ha. Sorry, go ahead.
0: I did not see Doctor Strange and the Multiverse of Madness. I have seen everything else. So I've seen everything.
1: You haven't seen Doctor Strange and the Multiverse? That is one of the stronger offshoot series, I believe.
0: Really? Because most people say it sucks.
1: No, well, most people also have weird opinions that we don't agree with. That's why we do this. Anyways, I think it's worth it. I've done the whole, Jen and I did a lot of the Marvel like deep dive stuff, and we got all the way to Guardians of the Galaxy 3. But I do think that this is worth, if you can find a way, I'm trying to figure out how many hours we're getting stats and research, but it's got to be days. It's days of work. It's days of work.
0: Well, I think the TV show Loki by itself, that's got to be a week in its own. You know what I mean?
1: They recommend 25 hours to budget to genuinely get ready. Right.
0: All right. Between now and December, I think I could do it. I'll start with X-Men today. I love those old X-Men movies, man. I'm actually going to have fun with this.
1: You got this. They say about 30 hours. It's really 29 to 32 hours.
0: I tried watching the Harrison Ford Captain America movie, and I thought it sucked. And I'll just be honest about it. The Red Hulk movie, I thought it was garbage.
1: Oh, terrible.
0: And I've tried watching the Loki series before, and I didn't really like it. I didn't get into it. So we'll see. I might bail on this halfway through, but I do like the Avengers movies a lot. All right, so that's that. Speaking of Avengers, I think Dr. Jerry Buss at one point kind of assembled the Avengers with the Showtime Lakers. And Dr. Jerry Buss ushered in a new era of NBA basketball. You know, we talk about how MJ changed the game, how Steph Curry has changed the game. Dr. Jerry Buss changed the game. Like, you know how you see lots of million-dollar seats at the Knicks finals this year? Well, on the court side? No, that was Dr. Jerry Buss who made that a thing. Dr. Jerry Buss bought the Lakers in 1979 on May 29th. Today, on August 17th, 2026, Jeannie Buss has sold the Buss family's final remaining shares in the Los Angeles Lakers. So it really is an end of the era in the NBA. The Buss family is no longer attached to an NBA team. In weird parts, I feel a little sad about that. But in a much greater sense, Dr. Jerry Buss did something really special, man. I don't know that it could ever be replicated with the Showtime Lakers. And now, as the Lakers move forward with Kushner and Bob Iger, we'll see what the future holds. But what is the NBA without the Buss family buying the Lakers when they did? I promise you it's not as popular.
1: The ability to figure out how to build the front office to put these teams together, and just the consistency, right? And it felt like it really was one of the final frontiers of like family-owned sports teams. And by the way, when you think about family-owned sports teams at like the highest stage in the U.S., most of them are passed down to sons or to family members who just aren't great people and great owners. And we have seen that mostly in the NFL and also in the NBA. The Buss family, for the most part, was actually not like that. Now, there's a lot of infighting. The siblings, obviously, once Dr. Jerry Buss passed away, there was a lot of fighting. I think there was a lot of envy that went from the brothers towards Jeannie for getting controlling ownership of the team. But she brought them a championship in 2020. And you could say whatever you want about the bubble and the fact that it set the Lakers up to succeed, because it did. But like,
0: it was kind of a bogus championship.
1: But you know what, man? She was the owner, and you do what you can to help your team succeed. So that's exactly what she did. So I give her props for that. Regardless of what you actually think of the circumstances and the outcome, a good owner puts their team in a position to succeed. And that's what she did. So I give her the credit for that. It's the end of the, but like, also there's been a lot of reporting going around that they felt like she mishandled the sale to Walter that ended up, you know, doubling over to Iger and Kushner, but she needed 4 to 6 votes to exercise the provision that allowed that sale. Apparently she didn't have it. But then the rest of the family got the enough votes for a clean exit here and sell away the rest of the team. By the way, this 12.5% is valued at $2.2 billion based on the $12.5 billion valuation. So you're talking about a Laker team that was bought for $10 billion in 2025. It got $12.5 billion transaction and then another $2.2 billion infusion. This ends up being almost a $15 billion acquisition.
0: Wow. I mean, it's crazy. It's truly crazy because I like the Cowboys are worth $15 billion, or at least the latest Forbes projection were that. The Lakers, look, this was a wild overpay, and I guess good for Jeannie on getting out while the valuation was as high as it was so she can get that money. That's crazy amounts of money. All right, speaking of the NBA and sticking with the NBA for at least another second here, do you see the latest update on the Clippers situation? It sounds like the NBA has done their investigating. The NBA has done the deep dive on what's going on with Kawhi, that Kupner aspiration, and Steve Ballmer. No rules were broken. Steve Ballmer played everything by the book. It is all good in the hood, right? That's what I read today, right, Jay Riff? It's like everything is all clean on the other
1: side.
0: Well,
1: they said the investigation is yet to conclude.
0: Steve Ballmer's all good, man.
1: The NBA is going to do everything they can to keep this as level as possible. I have a feeling that there is going to be a fight happening between the NBA and some other sources.
0: No. It's done. Everything was perfect.
1: Unfortunately, it's not done, and we're gonna have to talk about this here in a couple of weeks again.
0: No,
1: but for
0: rules,
1: now,
0: we're
1: for
0: broken.
1: Now, okay. But for now, the NBA has spoken.
0: Hey, if you want to go see Muse on August 29th at North Island Credit Union Amphitheater, now would be the time to call 877-767-4760. 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
1: Let's go with number 9.
0: Call number 9. 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
1: 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Padres took 2 of 3 in Cleveland over the weekend. They finished with a 5-0 shutout Sunday behind 6 scoreless innings from Casey Mize. Tied with Philly for the final 2 NL wild card spots and 1 game ahead of Arizona. Padres open up a 3-game series against the Mets tonight at 4:10 in New York. Also, the MLB owners have unanimously approved the Padres' sale to Jose E. Feliciano and Kwanzaa Jones, with closing expected in the coming weeks. The preseason top 25 is out in college football. Ohio State number 1, my Oregon Ducks number 2, Georgia, Notre Dame, Texas, the next 3. Defending national champion Indiana sits at 6. The SEC leads all conferences with 9 ranked teams. Another major Lakers ownership development. The Buss family is selling its remaining 17.8% stake in the team to incoming owners Josh Kushner and Bob Iger, completely ending the family's ownership of the franchise after 47 years. 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
16: Has the turnaround begun?
19: 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Adele going back at the wall. It is gone! Into the crowd zone in right field for Jake Cronenworth.
16: Taking 2 of 3 in Cleveland and 7 of the last 8.
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22: Yeah, baby, it's hour number 2 here on San Diego Sports 760. How about a shout out to our guy Big Sammy? Listening to the show, just won those tickets to go see Muse on August 29th at North Island Credit Union Amphitheater. Thank you for listening, pal. You got those tickets. They'll be coming your way. If you're listening now, you have a chance to win My Chemical Romance tickets for their show at Petco Park coming up on August 30th. Just keep listening. At some point this hour, those will be given away. All right, the news of the day, if you missed it, this came down a little bit earlier, is the process is over. The vote has occurred. Jose E. Feliciano and Kwanzaa Jones have been officially voted in unanimously by the other 29 owners of Major League Baseball and will take control of the organization. So they're going to have a big press conference coming up on August 24th. So we're still got a ways before we hear from them. But this is a big day in San Diego sports history. Look, you're literally going from the best owner that this town has ever seen in Peter Seidler to some unknown. And that's the uncharted territory we're in. And from what we've heard about Jose E. Feliciano and Kwanzaa Jones is that they
0: want to come in and continue to expand upon what Peter Seidler started. They want to continue to invest in this team and continue the connection between the San Diego fan base and the San Diego Padres. But ultimately, this is the unknown. And like all those conversations we had when the Padres first went up for sale about whoever the person coming in has a bunch of options with what to do. And the hope is, as people who root for the team, as people who cover the team, the hope is that they have a Peter Seidler level commitment to the team. But that's not always going to be the case. So we are entering into the phase of the great unknown. I really like what I've seen from Kwanzaa Jones and her husband, Jose Feliciano. I have a lot of hope that they're going to do a great job by these San Diego Padres and by this fan base that has really showed out over the last 6-7 years. But ultimately, we have no idea until we see them in action. And we're going to get to see a lot right away, because as has been very well documented, baseball's not exactly in a great spot right now with what's coming up starting on December 1st with the labor negotiation between the owners and the players. The owners, which, by the way, Jose Feliciano and Kwanzaa Jones, are now officially on that side. So things may get ugly right at the start for them, right? But the hope is that they come in here and their number one job is to win a World Series and to continue on the path that Peter Seidler started the Padres on. And I certainly hope that that's the case. But this is a day of, I would say, cautious optimism at best for what the new owners are going to bring to San Diego. I got a lot of hope for them, but I don't know what their intentions are. I have no idea what they want to do. None of us do. So we'll see, J-Riff, but it feels like we're taking a little bit of a leap of faith here as the new ownership gets approved for the Padres.
1: I know. It's scary, isn't it? Because it all feels connected. I want to take a more macro perspective and just like the world.
0: Ooh, that, I love it when you say things that, like macro.
1: that's going on. Like the theme that's going on, the motif that's going on here, if we want to keep our SAT words going, which I did not take the SAT, so I have no position to speak on. But there's been the sort of this corporate takeover in the world of sports, right? Private equity, the idea of big money representation, and it's driving value up, and it's becoming less and less common for people to be able to own sports teams, which it was kind of just a civil product at the very beginning, right? And now it's elevated into this entertainment product and this multi-billion dollar, I mean, tens of billions of dollars, I mean, trillions of dollars really in the economy, right? So we are, I think it's easy to look at the trend and say, look what's happening with the Lakers, right? Like Josh Kushner is a private equity guy. Bob Iger, private equity guy. Now they're going to make the fan experience good, but it's going to be a premium fan experience. It's not going to be accessible for a lot of people in Los Angeles, even more so than the Lakers are already. And we're seeing this in Europe with a lot of the soccer teams. And we're seeing this here in the United States with other, like, we'll see what happens in Seattle, man. Like they're feeling the same kind of pressure. So I don't, and I think SDFC is in a good situation because they have owners from Europe and from the Middle East who own other clubs who understand this. And that's why they've done such a good job. And there's a lot more trust, I think. But you never know what can happen. And there's a lot of distrust going on in the world of sports between the fans, the players, and ownership because of that. So I understand the cautious optimism, but I don't know. I feel like the way that they've gone about their business and the patience that they've shown and the faith that they've had in this process, which has not been an easy process for them to acquire this team. I think that they have shown that they are in this for the team and for the city. And because of that, that makes me trust them more than I think a lot of people are feeling when it comes to like the fan owner relationship.
0: Now, if you are having a hard time remembering back to when we first heard Jose Feliciano's name and where all the money comes from, Jose Feliciano is part of a group called Clear Lake Capital, who owns Chelsea FC and owns somewhere in the neighborhood of $90 billion worth of assets, including, by

0: optimism, I think, is the best way to go, and we'll stick with that for now. Hey, let's rip Big 3, hour number 2, top stories in the world of sports. Lego!
1: Your lunch break is here.
2: Ready to go back to the office and knock the socks off your friends?
1: I mean, co-workers?
2: It's time for the top stories of the day. The Big Three.
0: Don't worry, I know everyone's so curious. I did get Dejan Stribling in my Dynasty Fantasy Football Draft, so we are all good in the hood, J-Riff. Don't trip Chocolate Chip. I got him. He's mine. I have him for the next 10 years. This is going to be wonderful. I know you were concerned about that.
3: I'm taking the under on your win total this season in fantasy.
0: No, that's probably good. I'm in a rebuild phase. I got a lot of rookies on my team right now. We're building back up. We had a good little run early on in my dynasty career, but for now, we're rebuilding. So I have 5 new rookies on my team. I'm looking forward to see what they do. But this, yes, I would also take my under on this year.
3: Yeah, I would fade the Feline Fletcher's fantasy football team this year.
0: Dude, I baited a Packers fan so hard to give me 2 first-round picks and an active NFL running back for Jordan Love. You should have seen it, J-Riff. It was on draft day. It was beautifully done, and I feel very good about that, too. Where are we going, J-Riff?
3: All right, let's start with college football. AP Top 25 dropped. I you know, remember when this used to matter? I feel like it doesn't matter anymore because the college football playoff and the committee, it kind of bides our time to November 3rd when they drop their first top 25.
0: It's the same as college basketball. It's like you're just waiting for the net rankings to have their first appearance.
3: But you know, it's another indicator that we're getting closer. So I think it's interesting. Look, we know who the top whatever are. I want to go to the others receiving votes. Clemson is the first, Florida, and then Boise State, Arizona, TCU, South Carolina. There are not... Boise State is the only non-Power 4 team in the other receiving votes, like first 6 teams. So people really look at Boise State as a potential team to play upset this year and probably punch their ticket to the college football playoff. And by the way, that makes me think that San Diego State could be held in high regard depending on what kind of season they have as well.
0: Well, they're not far behind them. I can't remember. The first is the FPI, the Power Index, that came out. Mm-hmm. It was Boise State was the first non-Power 4 team. San Diego State wasn't that far behind them. And remember, last year, San Diego State versus Boise State, what happened? San Diego State won that game. Rosters aren't that different this year. So I'm looking forward to it. And yeah, there's a real opportunity. And how many times have we heard Caleb Davis, the GM, talk about it? There is a real path forward to San Diego State not only crack a top 25, but there's a real path forward to getting into the college football playoff this year, which is their goal. It is going to be their goal every year moving forward because that pathway is there for them now, where it wasn't necessarily there for them just a year ago. So I'm looking forward to it. Hell, you want Boise State to be as good as possible in every single game they play, except for one, right? You want everybody in the new Pac-12 to be as good as possible in every single game they play, except for one. And so I can't wait for it, man. September 5th can't get here soon enough. In fact, the first college football game of the season, isn't it? It's North Carolina and TCU, and I think that's August 29th.
3: In Ireland, right?
0: Yeah, and I think it's August 29th. So we are, what, 2 weeks away almost exactly to that happening? God dang, man, we are right there.
3: I want to stay here just one sec because I think it's really interesting. So you said, like, you know, the FPI has San Diego State as the second team. The thing is, in the AP, San Diego State's nowhere to be found. And by the way, after Boise State, the next non-Power 4 team that isn't Navy is UNLV and then New Mexico. So you're telling me that the teams that San Diego State left behind are held in higher regard, no, according to the AP?
0: I don't think that's accurate. I mean, I could
3: what
0: be
3: What do you
0: wrong.
3: Mean that's accurate? I'm looking at it.
0: Okay, I believe you, but
3: I'm looking at the other receiving votes on the AP Top 25 right now.
0: Now you're going to make me go pull up the Power Index. Hang on.
3: Oh, you know what, Fletch? Right. No, the FPI is different. You and I are not. You're probably right. They are second out on the FPI, but the AP does not have San Diego State in the top 25 or the
0: AP
3: receiving
0: stupid,
3: votes.
0: Stupid then. Oh, Associated Press. How about the abbreviation?
3: You saying that journalism is dead?
0: The ass press. What's next, Arif?
3: Oh, hey. If they gave you a vote, you would gladly take it.
0: By the way, I am right. San Diego State is second on the
3: You are. Index. Nobody's arguing that.
0: Eat it, J-Riff. What's next?
3: Why is Rory McIlroy sad?
0: Poor Rory. I feel so bad. He came in like third to last place in the FedEx Cup playoffs first tournament. Look, Rory, it's I'm not sad whatsoever. Rory's a one tournament guy now, all right? And look, if you're gonna just if that's what you want to do, you just want to win the Masters every year and then care about the Ryder Cup every 2 years, that's fine. But understand at this time of year, we get to make fun of you when everybody else is making millions and millions of dollars and you're coming in last place in tournaments. Pretty vindicating to watch.

0: watch Rory really struggle over the weekend.
1: What a loser not making millions and millions of dollars.
0: I know, right? He's only making that easily on every brand deal that he has every other day of the year. But not tournament.
1: My third one is soccer-related. Let's talk SDFC on the next segment.
0: Let's do that. We are going to be talking some SDFC coming up next. Look, it was a huge game for them. It was an awesome win over LAFC. You heard Big Voice Guy. You heard Adrian Garcia Marquez with the energy and the passion of SDFC football. We'll get into it some more on the other side. But obviously, something not great happened for SDFC in that same exact game. We'll fill you in on the deets coming up next.
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0: those of you who are unaware, SDFC stands for San Diego Football Club. And they're going to be back on the road this Wednesday night. They got Portland. Our coverage with Adrian Garcia Marquez and Darren Smith will begin at 7 o'clock right here on your home for SDFC, San Diego Sports 760. Jared, hell of a game this weekend. They were playing up in L.A., as in Los Angeles, and they took down the LAFC Football Club. And Anders Dreyer scored the goal. That dude's been on fire pretty much ever since he joined SDFC. I still remember the very first game that I watched of them. I believe Anders Dreyer had two goals in that game. But he got a goal immediately followed by a red card, which is bad news because now Anders Dreyer will miss the entirety of the next game or just the first half.
1: You will miss the entire... No, this is not like targeting. No, you miss the entire next match.
0: Well, that blows.
1: Can I ask you something? You so eloquently educated all of us on what SDFC stands for. Can you just as eloquently educate us on what BMO stands for? Because they played at BMO Stadium in Los Angeles.
0: Banking.
1: Let's test this. No, already no.
0: Mononucleosis.
1: Already, I'm shocked. I'm not shocked you know
0: the word of. Official. So. BMO. What is it?
1: It's just the Bank of Montreal, dude. It's pretty easy. Okay, listen.
0: Well, I was pretty close with banking. And Montreal, I'm sure they have lots of mononucleosis going around up there. It's the kissing disease, and there's a lot of kissers in Montreal.
1: Dude, if you think the Padres season and MLB is interesting right now, like, I would contend to go, and now, obviously, you're probably, a lot of people I identify with baseball, right? So I'm not saying like, oh, like ignore baseball or soccer is just as interesting to you. Listen to this. Okay, so the top nine teams in the Western Conference make the playoffs, right? So the playoff line ends right now with Minnesota, who has 25 points. And number eight is Colorado, who has 25 points. Remember Colorado, 1-0 victory in the 94th minute after the All-Star break or after the FIFA break? Okay, right outside, 10 and 11 and 12. Portland, Seattle, and San Diego. And guess what? They all have 24 points. Guess who San Diego is playing on Wednesday, Fletch?
0: Portland.
1: So you're telling me that there could be a four-place swing and a three-point swing in one match? Absolutely. Don't tell me that's not interesting. And by the way, what I saw from Elias Oshiri, look, he didn't score. I was very hopeful. I think they got a really good winger. It's going to be so hard to see interesting to see. It's going to be hard for them to develop in the match on Wednesday, but it's going to be interesting to see how they can move the ball in the midfield without Dreyer, because everything, I mean, he is the heart. He is the main artery of how that ball connects from the defensive third to the attacking third. And he actually got in goal. He got the penalty. They got the penalty. He scored. Then he got a second yellow card at the, like, in this 96th minute, dude. Oh my God. So there's drama, there's intrigue. Everything is just incredibly airtight in the standings. So I'm locked in. This is good stuff.
0: Did he deserve the red card? I did not see the actual red card.
1: Well, it's
0: card
1: a second
0: itself.
1: Yellow. He got a second yellow.
0: Oh.
1: Yeah.
0: Anders. Come icy. On, man. We need icy. You, pal.
1: Little icy.
0: All right, well, SDFC, hopefully all goes well, man, because that was so much fun last year when they were on their run in the postseason. I feel like we all got fired up for it, and we can do that again this year. But, yeah, on the road this Wednesday night, listen here on 760. It begins at 7 o'clock right here on your home for SDFC. Like Jarif said, could be a three-point swing in one game, maybe vaulting themselves into playoff position, much like the San Diego Padres have been doing. So all of a sudden, trade deadline happens. Padres are on an absolute tear since one of, if not the hottest team in baseball since the trade deadline, and Casey Mize has been a pretty key part of it, man. His first start with the Padres, awful. Couldn't even watch the game. And now there's some excuses built in. It was irregular rest. He just kind of got to the Padres and all of a sudden was on the mound. Nothing went well for him first time out. Since then, dude has been nails, including six scoreless yesterday. He looks terrific. Like, you talk about someone who has such command of the strike zone, somebody who's like, everybody who's coming up looks defeated before they even step in the batter's box. Like, Casey Mize has been filthy in those last two starts for the San Diego Padres. And a big part of that is not just, oh, look, Casey Mize is doing good out there, but it's about what it means for the whole team. Right? Because this team, when it was thrust into doing the chaos rotation where you had openers every other day and you had really one starting pitcher you were relying on, Michael King, and yeah, you were getting some extra innings from Randy Vasquez and he looked good. Yeah, Walker Buehler has been much better than you thought he would be this year, but really it was like you were down to one healthy, just bullet in the rotation, and that was Michael King. Well, now, zoom out a little bit. because all of a sudden Casey Mize is giving you that secondary arm. Walker Buehler's continuing to pitch well. Robbie Ray, whatever he's going through right now, he's not the same pitcher that left the San Francisco Giants, but hopefully he can find it by the end of the season. And then you get all these reports about Joe Musgrove and how positive everyone is looking at Joe Musgrove right now and how he's almost ready for a return. Now you're starting to see the rotation come together, which was my biggest question mark heading into the trade deadline, was the rotation. The offense is playing fantastic. Four home runs yesterday. We're forgetting about Saturday for the sake of this conversation. But four home runs yesterday, and everything is starting to come together a little bit at the perfect time. I believe 37 games left for the Padres. I don't know exactly what the number is of what they need to hit to guarantee themselves a wild card spot. I would imagine it's somewhere between 85 and 90. That feels like what it would be to me. But you're in this battle between you, the Phillies, and the Diamondbacks, three teams, two spots. Who's going to do better down the stretch? And right now, the Padres are doing the best of the three. So I can't wait to watch the next few weeks of Padres baseball. They are intriguing at the right time to be intriguing. And a lot of it, I think, has come down to Casey Mize. A lot of it has come down to Fernando Tatis Jr. and Jackson Merrill sparking back up the offense. And this is fun time, J-Riff. This is where we all get to like kind of laugh and look at the standings and go, oh, my God, what do they need to do? I'm going to put the number on it. I think 87 wins gets you in. Is that fair?
1: Two things. Number one, I need to stand up for my guy, Randy Vasquez, who's gone 6-5-6 in his last three starts and has held everybody under two runs.
0: Terrific.
1: He's been the version like what we've been looking for from Robbie Ray. He's been really good. So do I think that, what'd you say, 87?
0: 87 is my number.
1: Yeah, I don't think the Diamondbacks are going to regress. I may be trying to talk myself into not wanting the final series to really dictate things for the Padres. And I'm more deathly scared of that penultimate series against the Dodgers. But the Dodgers are like, I don't know what's going on with the Dodgers right now. They're an anemic baseball team. Like it is, I'm watching memes, like the outfield, like the ball missed out in right field. Like it's a disaster over there right now, bro. So maybe I'm not as worried as I should, or as I was, but I don't think the Diamondbacks are that good. So 87 definitely gets you in. I'm hoping there's a little bit more flexibility. Philly has the tiebreaker, so I'm not really as focused on them right now. But I do think Arizona just doesn't feel as strong of a team to me. So I think 87 is fair, but I think they definitely get in with make 84, 85 probably.
0: 615 says, hey, don't forget about my Marlins. Kidding, kind of. Look, the Marlins are right there also. What, they're three games back of the Padres, two games back of the D-backs?
1: Sorry, no.
0: Sorry, 615.
1: Sorry, 615. I say that through my teeth because I feel bad. Like the Marlins are interesting and they're going to keep you on the teeter totter. But I think right now it's a 3-horse race and it's quickly going to become a 2-horse.
0: What are the Padres doing this year? They're the definition of a teeter totter, man. This team was
1: their teeter totter's like you're either at the highest point or the lowest point. The Marlins are kind of like you're kind of balancing the scales a little bit.
0: Like the Padres were dead a month ago. We could be honest.
1: Their offense was still a top 10 offense. Their offense has been a top 10 offense since early June. They were not dead.
0: I think they were.
1: If they were dead, then AJ Preller wouldn't have bought at the trade deadline.
0: Well, he bought because of two good weeks post All-Star.
1: We have to own up to the fact that we rationalized the narrative that this team might be dead because we have seen it so many times.
0: Well, here's where my narrative was coming from.
1: They clearly weren't dead because here they are.
0: Look, right now they have a +3 run differential on the season. They've just had four amazing weeks. Their run differential just got into the positive. You know what the Cubs' run differential is on the season, J-Riff?
1: Yes, they're like 140 or 50 something.
0: It's 100 on the dot, actually. But the Cubs are plus 100 on the season. The Padres are +3.
1: Their offense was a top 10 offense, so their pitching was bottom 3. So it's of course the scale. Like I said, the teeter totter is incredibly. It's either you're at the very bottom or at the very top. That's why that they believe because they know that they can play at the very top, right? So if you can play at the very top and find some way to do that consistently, then yeah, you can rationalize being a contender.
0: Well, they
1: the ups and downs are just so staggering
0: for the next 37 days, staggering. And really for the next 60 days. Like I'm envisioning a postseason run with this team now because that's what they've done to me. All of a sudden, my hopes are back up. J-Riff,
1: yes, they should be. They should be. They bought. They should be up.
0: You're absolutely right, and we'll see if they can do it, man. Don't let us down, Pods. We're putting a lot of faith in you. All right, it's San Diego Sports 760. Talk some NFL on the other side. New injuries have popped up. Not good news for your fantasy team. 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
1: 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Padres are in New York at 4:10 this afternoon to kick off a 3-game series, taking on the Mets after a 2-win of 3-game series in Cleveland. It's tied with Philadelphia, but sitting firmly a game up in the wild card on the Diamondbacks. MLB owners unanimously approved the Padres sale to Jose Feliciano and Fonda Jones, with closing expected in the coming weeks. The AP preseason top 25 poll is out in college football. Ohio State is number one. Oregon, Georgia, Notre Dame, Texas are the next four. We'll see if Tara Togerson has some thoughts on the SEC and Auburn. Major Lakers ownership development. The Buss family selling its remaining 17.8% stake to the incoming owners, Josh Kushner and Bob Iger, completely ending the family's ownership of the franchise after 47 years. 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
0: San Diego Sports 760. Ben Fletcher with you. Got my buddy Jay Riff with me for another 30 minutes. My Chemical Romance ticket still to come, so keep listening. The 4-pack is on the line. Maybe right after Derek Togerson, we're going to give those away. Togs is here. I was going to tell you about some of the injuries that are happening with running backs across the NFL, but we'll wait on that for another 15 minutes. Togerson, what's up?
18: How y'all doing? It's a big day in Padres lore. 6th owner ever.
0: Whoa, what's going on with your phone, dude?
18: I cannot hear you guys, like, at all. You guys are kind of popping in and out.
0: Really? Well, your phone is going super crackly mode on it. So, Togs, why don't we do this? Give me a call back right now. I'm going to hang up on you, and then we'll see if that works. I'm going to hang up right now. Okay, we'll see if Derek Togerson calls back, but he was going full Optimus Prime mode on us there for a second. Now, Jer, if we do have a little bit of controversy brewing here with Derek Togerson, because I was able to text Derek and everything was fine. When you tried to text Derek, it just popped up as a green text message that wouldn't deliver. Are you worried at all that he might have blocked you?
1: I'm worried he might have blocked you, but now hearing his phone, I'm wondering if his phone is having issues. I feel a little bit. I will say the last 20 seconds have really changed how I feel about the situation. But yeah, for the I'm still a little bit worried that he blocked me.
0: Well, we got him back. Togs, you there?
18: Hey, okay. I took the AirPods out. How's that any better?
0: Okay, you sound fantastic.
1: Oh, so much better.
0: Now, Derek, we do have a little controversy brewing because I texted you earlier today. It worked, and the text went through. It said delivered. It was a blue message box and whatnot. J-Riff texted you. It was a green text box that would not deliver. Did you block Jonathan Rifkin?
18: I have not blocked J-Riff. I would never do such. I never received a message from him. Did he block me unknowingly?
0: I think that's probably likely. I mean, I know you. I know J-Riff. If there's one person to mess up something like that, it would probably be J-Riff. But I'm telling you, you've set him into a spiral, Togs. So well, tell him you love him.
18: Look, I'm 51. I'm not that bad with technology, though. I mean, come on. I can figure out a phone.
1: Look, man, somehow they're popping up blue again. I'm going to send you a screenshot just so you know what I'm talking about. Because, look, as a middle child with a lot of issues, my dependencies were really, like, causing me to for a loop there. So I appreciate that they're coming up blue now, whether it's true or not, or whether you just unblocked me now so that way you could seem like I'm not the victim in all of this. It's all good. Thank you.
18: You're welcome.
0: All right, now that we got that out of the way, you were saying it, Derek, but
18: this is a great radio, guys. Thanks.
0: I agree. This is a huge day in Padres history, Derek, because they officially have made Jose Feliciano and Kwanzaa Jones the new owners of the San Diego Padres. Now, I've spent a lot of the show kind of going over the pros and the cons of all this, but where do you come out on them owning the team now?
18: I think it's great. You know, why not take the glass half full kind of approach on this? Because obviously, Peter wanted to run the team. He wanted to put something in the team. He wanted to win for San Diego. John and Tom, it's not their thing. They were, you know, trying to do something good for their brother, but they're not invested in it emotionally. So let's get somebody in here who wants to spend that kind of money to be able to bring a championship here. Like it's a passion project for them. I mean, they're not doing this through Clear Lake Capital. They're doing this with their own money. If anybody who's going to make, you know, a $1.7, $1.8 billion expenditure to run something, they're doing it because they want to do it. They want to treat it as something that's part of their family as well, which is what they said in their statement. So, you know what? I think it is a potentially fantastic thing for the Padres and for the organization moving forward because they're going to have somebody who is in charge who, I mean, by all looks and things and what they've said in statements and just kind of the logic of the situation, wants to be part of this and wants to invest in being a winner. And that's I can't see anything bad about that.
1: It's such an interesting time between where the Padres are, you know, in the standings and in the season and then where Major League Baseball is headed with this lockout. What do you think, like, the first steps are for them? Is it just to keep empowering A.J. Preller and to keep, you know, supporting through the rest of the season, or do they start anticipating their role in what is going to be a collective bargaining agreement that has to be sought out between both sides, including, you know, their side, which is now the ownership side?
18: That is going to be a very interesting question. And from what I've seen about these two particular individuals is they are not shrinking violets. All right. They I've watched Jose in several Bloomberg talks and Forbes meetings and events. And he is right up there. He is on stage. He is injecting himself. He is sharing his opinion. This is not going to be somebody who just kind of like sits in the back of the room and says, hey, I'm the new guy. I'm just going to kind of say what go along with whatever you guys say. If he has an opinion on something, he's going to share his opinion on something and he's going to share it in a strong manner. So I don't think he's going to sit there and just go, hey, you know, whatever. I'm just happy to be part of the group, guys. If you want to do a lockout? Sure. Let's go ahead and roll through. He's a businessman first. Clear Lake Capital, which he co-founded, manages $90 billion in assets. He immediately inserted himself into the Chelsea FC everyday hierarchy and how they were running that organization as well. He's not going to sit there and go, you know what? Cool. We're just kind of here. We're doing our thing. When it comes to the Padres and everyday thing, yeah, the rest of the year is going to be status quo. He's going to come in and say, listen, You guys are on a roll. You have a chance to make the playoffs. The trade deadline fast. Do what you got to do. I'm here to support. I'm going to get to know all y'all. Nothing's going to change the rest of this year, except hopefully Mason Miller. I got a Brinks truck in the back of the building. Come get your free money and then keep him around for a long time. That'd be the only thing I'd change right now. And Adrian Morihone, you're right behind me. Other than that, it's going to be, hey, man, y'all just keep doing what you're doing, and we'll figure this out in the offseason. And then he's a businessman. He's not going to go in there and say, like, listen, we're going to sacrifice a bunch of money at the gates when I've got 40,000 people not at Petco Park. For what reason exactly? Because you guys want to put a salary cap in? This game has never been healthier financially. What the hell are we doing? So I think he's going to need a serious explanation as to why that's a good idea, moving into this whole collective bargaining agreement thing and any kind of potential lockout.
0: Derek Tokerson joining us today, NBC 7 here in San Diego. Always appreciate Tokes' time. Derek, moving off of what's happening behind closed doors and in front offices to what's happening on the field. Look, this team, I mean, I had them kind of marked for death about a month and a half ago. And all of a sudden, this team is playing like one of the best teams in Major League Baseball. Not just what's changed, but how about the play of Fernando Tatis Jr. and Jackson Merrill over the last 3-4 weeks and how much better they've gotten? Like, how do you think the flip just switched so quickly with these Padres, man? Because you and I have had plenty of conversations this year about how uninspired they've looked, especially on offense at times, about how this was not sustainable at the beginning of the year. But now, all of a sudden, it looks sustainable. Everyone's clicking. It looks like there's some mojo back. What changed?
18: I think the mojo came back. I think it's one of those better late than never kind of things, I guess, right? I mean, Jackson's talked about it. He's basically just said, you know what? I finally just clicked in my head, like, screw all this. I'm just going to go back to playing the way I did in high school. And he looks like Jackson Merrill in his rookie year, where he was, you know, crushing everything and nobody could tell him a darn thing because he was just that good. And I think Tatis with him, there's a body language thing, right? I mean, and even in the middle of last year, even in like May of last year, I'd be in that clubhouse and he'd be sitting down at his locker and he's like, guys, can mind if I don't stand up for this interview? Like, I'm tired, I'm beat. He seems like physically he's just more rejuvenated. I don't know if that was something was going on with him, like he had an illness or if something weighing on him off the field and is some sort of problem and he was going through that, which is emotionally draining. He just looks like he's more.
0: Did we lose you again, Derek? Or are you there?
18: Yeah, you got me still?
0: Yeah, you're good.
18: Don't underestimate the return of Joe Musgrove because he is such a massive part of that clubhouse. And the second that he made that start up in Lake Elsinore and he was ready to go and he's like, dude, I can go again. I can throw again in 5 days. I mean, just talking to him the last couple of weeks, his entire aura has changed. Like, he is now not one of those, like, God, I don't know if I can, I don't know if it's going to happen. I don't know if it's going to do this. And he's like, I'm coming, and we're going to roll. And you know Joe's personality, man, and how important he was to that 2022 run and that 2024 run. He is a guy, when he gets back, I think everybody's kind of being buoyed by knowing that guy, along with Casey Mize and Robbie Ray, and all of a sudden they look at that pitching staff and go, wait a second, we've got horses. Like, that was the one thing we needed. We're good. Like, let's go. The pitching staff has got its reinforcements. The cavalry's arrived, and the offense just kind of said collectively, dude, we've got a chance. Everybody go. And everybody now is going together and doing it at the same time. And it's a really cool thing to see. And once that gets going, as Gavin Sheets told me on the field after that Sunday night game on NBC when they beat the Astros, hating is contagious, man. You've heard that in Major League Baseball for God knows how long. And when you have an entire lineup, including a Luis Rengifo, was basically jettisoned by the Brewers and is coming here and it's crushing everything he sees, up and down the lineup, it doesn't matter who's behind the plate, if it's Campy or Fermin, they're swinging the bat. Well, everybody up and down the lineup is doing something. Everybody feeds off each other, and this is a wonderful sign moving forward.
1: Tokerson, today is also representative of another big ownership change with the Lakers now officially having no bus connection, selling the remaining stake of their team to Kushner and to Iger. What are your thoughts on, like, just the whole saga that has been the Lakers ownership over the last, like, year or so?
18: That one's weird to me. It's because, I mean, Walter doesn't do anything that is on a whim. Like, I'm just going to buy the Lakers for $10 million and oops, yeah, I think I'll flip it a year and a half later for, you know, make another $2.5 billion. It's something weird is going on there. And I don't think it's coincidental that the Dodgers are also playing not very good baseball right now.
4: So something with the leadership of both of those organizations is going a little bit wonky right now. There is that investigation going on into Guggenheim, which obviously is Walter's big company. So I don't know a whole lot of details on because I really couldn't find a lot of them. There's something going on behind the scenes there, so there might be a little bit of consternation through both of those organizations. It's weird. That's one of those that kind of like you look at it and go, huh. Where there's smoke, there's fire, and right now there's an awful lot of smoke around both of those franchises. So it's
0: well, Togs, you're the best.
4: What's happening on the field? It's what's happening off the field that gets a team.
0: Yeah, hey, you're the best, man. College football, like 2 weeks away. North Carolina and TCU is going to be here before we know it. You ready for the season?
4: Oh yeah, I'm an Auburn guy, man. I'm ready to see 7-5 this year and be completely happy about it.
0: Yeah, man, it's going to be fun. All right, we'll talk to you soon, Derek. Thank you.
4: See y'all.
0: Derek Togerson joining us here, NBC 7 here in San Diego, doing a great job as always. Hey, we will close this thing out with some NFL news on the other side. There are two running backs who have some serious injuries that put their week one status in question. Fantasy football heads, you're up coming up next. But right now, your chance to win My Chemical Romance tickets. 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NFL news next.
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0: Daniel from El Cajon winning those My Chemical Romance tickets. We'll have more tickets throughout the week to give away here on 760. I know Schaefer and Sliwell will have some coming up at 3 o'clock as well. Hey, teachers make a difference each and every single day. 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And shout out to all the teachers out in Lakeside. 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
17: A lot of money.
0: And they need it, man. I believe my credit card needs it, all right? Yes, we spend a lot of money on your children. Just understand that, people, okay? So $5,000 would go a long ways. Hey, it's San Diego Sports 760. Text line reacting to some of our conversation about the Padres. 913 is writing new verses of the Bible. It says, Slam Diego 316. Slam Diego says, I just kicked your ass. That's funny. Also saying, I want to see Togs and Jarriff arm wrestle. Both lift, both log lots of gym hours. Let's go. Would you beat Togerson in an arm wrestle?
17: On probably. The thing about Togerson is that he's leaner than me, but he, sure, like, he told me too, like, he only gets like 25 minutes to get in the gym when he gets into the gym. Like, they don't have that much time.
0: That's all you need if you do it right.
17: And by the way, he's proof that all you need is 25 minutes and you can go look great and absolutely crush it. I think that I have a little bit more pliability and longevity because I spend more time doing resistance workout. But I think it would be close. I think I would take myself minus 175.
0: You know, I promise you, someone who you would not beat in arm wrestling is Travis Dale. who spends zero time in the gym.
17: No shot. Yeah. But no, I would get toasted.
0: He has that country boy strength. I don't know where he gets it from. He eats like Dr. Pepper and ramen, but
17: well, it's because Travis is a nice softy on the outside, but there's something dark deep down.
0: I think so.
17: That's where it comes out in the arm wrestling.
0: I think so too. He's got some demons buried, man.
17: He definitely does.
0: It gets spooky sometimes, but he really is the sweetest guy ever. You know, he's lost like 25 pounds.
17: Really?
0: Yeah, he looks good. Like I haven't
17: seen him in a month, maybe.
0: For the first time in me knowing Travis Dale, like he's always had a nice smile, and you know, but he like looks good. But he's not working out. He's just not eating very much.
17: Is he back on SD fat loss? What's he doing?
0: No, he said food stopped tasting good.
17: Food stopped tasting good, or he stopped eating tasty food?
0: He said food stopped tasting good. So I would imagine there's probably some depression going on in there.
17: Yeah, there's a demon. Ding, ding, ding. Exactly right.
0: Not that that's something to laugh about, but with Travis.
17: Are we diagnosing Travis Dale right now?
0: Oh, we've done it on air plenty over on 760. All right, I teased two running backs who are injured, and Breece Hall leaving the field today, early today, with a non-contact running injury. Now, they're saying it's a groin. Aaron Glenn, the head coach of the New York Jets, has come out and said he's not worried about it. But anytime there's a non-contact issue in the NFL preseason, I think everybody starts to get a little worried. That's being diagnosed, at least as of right now, as a groin injury. So if you have a fantasy draft at any point over the next week, remember that I told you this and that this is happening. The other one is someone we spent a lot of time on Friday talking about, J-Riff, is Jeremiah Love. We saw him on the Thursday night game against the Las Vegas Raiders. Jeremiah Love looked fantastic while he was out there on the field. The first round running back taken by the Arizona Cardinals, who had an amazing college career at Notre Dame. But Jeremiah Love is dealing with a high ankle sprain. What do we know about high ankle sprains? They tend to stick around for a little bit. He's not expected to play in another preseason game. His week one availability is in question currently for the Arizona Cardinals. And that's somebody who's going off the board in the top 10 in most fantasy drafts. So just take notes, take some consideration before your draft takes place. We're going to have Stan Lazinski on later on this week, who's going to tell us what all these injuries actually mean for some of these guys. But I know in the Dynasty draft I was just a part of, Jeremiah Love was the first pick taken off the board. Now, that's for the next 5 or 6 years you're taking Jeremiah Love. But definitely spooky season in the NFL right now. So many injuries are flying, man. Puka Nacua dealing with something. You got some of the top running backs dealing with stuff. I wonder if there are some wide receivers out there, and I know there are. OBJ got signed by the New York Giants, but like Tyreek Hill is still available. If there's someone who's going to take a flyer on Tyreek Hill to come in, even though it's probably going to be a few weeks where he can't play in the regular season, that may be an option for some teams as these injuries continue to mount.
17: 100%. By the way, breaking news, one other injury has just emerged. Down the pipeline, Derek Togerson has a sprained UCL, so therefore he is unable to arm wrestle and will be out indefinitely. So just to put an end point on that conversation.
0: All right, then I'm going to need you to arm wrestle Travis Dale.
17: So you want me to lose? That's why. That's nice. Witnessing me lose. Why not? That's the next hard wooden balls class. We just do arm wrestling.
0: You and Travis arm wrestling. And then
17: I'm going to lose.
0: Injury that popped up was Vikings. What is he at this
17: Jamal
0: point?
17: Adams. Yeah, I didn't realize he was still in the
0: kind of a strong
17: league?
0: Safety, kind of a free safety. He's a little bit of everything. But yet Jamal Adams, who is still in the league, believe it or not, he's bounced around a lot. He hasn't been nearly as effective as he was when he was with the Seattle Seahawks in about 5 years. But Jamal Adams was going to kind of be a veteran leader on that Vikings defense, and he is out for the season. So probably that means he is out for his career, which, love him or hate him, Jamal Adams had a hell of a career in the NFL as one of the more effective, strong safeties. And when you think about safeties who blitz, like, he was almost a unicorn in that Seattle defense. So congratulations on a hell of a career, and the NFL is worse without Jamal Adams. I truly do think that. And then the other big NFL news was Von Miller. This feels almost like sacrilegious and weird, but signing with the Dallas Cowboys. Now, he went to Texas Tech, or was it Texas A&M? I can't remember. I think Texas A&M. He played his college ball at. Went to high school in Texas, so he's going back home. I would imagine he's still going to retire a Denver Bronco at some point, but this probably the last year of Von Miller's career. He's going to be playing with the Dallas Cowboys. That's all I got for you today. Jarriff, what fun do you have coming up?
17: Oh, just like any good San Diego sports talk show, we're going to start off talking about the Dodgers.
0: Oh, or the Padres' new ownership becoming official. There's a lot of ways to go other than the Dodgers, J-Riff, but we'll see what you can do coming up next. Hey, thank you for being here today. It's San Diego Sports 760. 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
22: What's going on, fellow sports fans? It's Andy West. Let's look back on this day in sports history, August 17th. We'll start off back in 1957 with a weird baseball tidbit. Richie Ashburn of the Philadelphia Phillies hits a foul ball and it hits fan Alice Roth, breaking her nose. A medical team quickly attended to her, and during the same at-bat, Ashburn hit another foul ball, hitting her again. Luckily, the second time, nothing got broken. Jumping ahead today, in 1989, Baltimore Orioles shortstop Cal Ripken Jr. plays in his 1,208th consecutive game to pass Steve Garvey into third place on the all-time list. Ripken holds the all-time record, which he broke in 1995. And today in 2008, Michael Phelps won the gold medal in the 4x100-meter medley relay at the Summer Olympics in Beijing. It was Phelps's eighth gold medal at the Beijing Games, breaking Mark Spitz's record of 7 gold medals won in a single Olympics in Munich in 1972.
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0: 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Padres are in New York getting set for game one of their series against the Mets. It's going to be Walker Buehler going against Nolan McLean. First pitch is at 4:10.
1: In other Padres news, Major League Baseball's team owners unanimously approved the sale of the Padres to Jose E. Feliciano and his wife, Quonset Jones, for $3.9 billion. One other baseball note, Cubs shortstop Dansby Swanson has an oblique strain, and he's going to be out 4 to 6 weeks. Ohio State and Oregon were 1 and 2 in the first AP Top 25 college poll, giving the Big Ten the top two teams in the preseason rankings for the first time in 65 years and just the second time ever. Georgia, Notre Dame, and Texas round out the top five. 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
3: That's right. The Oregon Ducks are number two. 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
3: 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Welcome in, San Diego Sports 760 live on the iHeartRadio app. Got you for an hour. Schaefer and Sliwa will have you for your drive home from 3 to 6. AP Top 25 is out. Maybe talk a little bit about it tomorrow. There's too much sports news that is important to focus on it. It does, again, really just serve as another indicator that we're closer to the college football season. September 5th for San Diego State. Week zero starts, August 27th in Ireland between North Carolina and TCU. But there's just so much news. I will talk about that tomorrow. Until November 3rd, it's fun. But once the college football playoff committee really starts having its say, like the AP is just a symbolic, it's a symbolic representation of the past, but it's also a way to keep the media somewhat involved in the process, even though, again, it becomes arbitrary. It's already arbitrary, but it becomes further arbitrary once November 3rd comes around. So we won't talk much about that this hour. Almost said this week. Probably will talk about it this week. It is only a Monday. With that being said, I want to start. I know there's a lot of news. Padres are in New York taking on the Mets 4-10 today. We'll get into that coming up a little bit later on. We'll talk about STFC as well. You think the Padres season's interesting? San Diego FC is in a fascinating race right now for a playoff spot in the NL West. In the Western Conference in Major League Soccer. So we'll talk about that coming up at 2:30. I want to start with the Dodgers, which is never a good way to start here in San Diego. But I want to start with the Dodgers because Derek Togerson, our pal from NBC7 in San Diego, came on about 30 minutes ago. And Togerson made a connection that I think is too juicy and also somewhat under the radar right now. And maybe people are willfully ignoring it. But the connection is that the Mark Walters investigation is, there is a connection there between that and the way the Dodgers are playing. The Dodgers have been playing awful. Like, there's no evidence legally or financially that the Mark Walters investigations and the SEC and the federal government looking into his business dealings has reached Dave Roberts' clubhouse or affected baseball operations. But I think that the stronger defensible thesis here is that the Dodgers' aura of invincibility is cracking in several places at once. And the on-the-field crack is obviously the one we care about the most because the Padres, chasing the Dodgers is not really in the cards right now. And no matter how poorly the Dodgers play, they're still going to be a dangerous team. Maybe it's a bit of a funk. They could get out of it. They have built enough of a base for themselves that if they falter right now, they can still very much be secure in the postseason and get back on track. So if this is going to happen to the Dodgers, this is the time in their season to do it. But the optimism comes that they are flawed and they are exposed in a way that in the postseason, they're beatable, right? And that's, as the Padres, what you're hoping for. That's why you chose to buy at the trade deadline. That's why you chose the narrative that this team is a contender, because at some point you have to hope that the Dodgers, look, you proved you could beat the Brewers. you proved you could beat the Braves. Now, they didn't have Chris Sale. They didn't have Ronald Acuna in the series in San Diego. But you lost three games by one run apiece in four games in that Atlanta series. So they proved that they can kind of hang with. And I think the way that this team's playing, with the way the pitching is pitching, maybe if you take that series back, look, everything is even in this, in hindsight. But and it's just a thought experiment. But maybe you win those games, right? So I think that the Dodgers faltering is a signifier here that there are cracks in the foundations, and that's huge. So they're 74-51. They lead San Diego by seven games. It's not a collapse, but they've lost 11 of 16 since July 31st. 3-4 to Milwaukee this weekend, the same Milwaukee team the Padres swept. They're 7-13 over their last 20. And the Brewers now own the series tiebreaker for the postseason seeding, which, by the way, would not be good for the Padres, because you don't want to have to end up. You want to delay the potential inevitability of playing the Dodgers, I think, until the championship. I think. I don't know if you want to face them in the DS, especially after you face them, I guess, what would have been the penultimate series in the regular season in Dodger Stadium. But the concern isn't merely the record. It's how ordinary they've looked against these good teams, right? We wanted to see the Padres perform the way that we saw them perform against the Marlins and against the Rockies and against San Francisco, against some of these contenders. And they did it in parts against the Diamondbacks.

through his three Dodger starts because they have not supported him. Dave Roberts literally said opponents were bullying the Dodgers with fastballs and wanted his players to take that personally. Is this great team going through an August lull, or has the league foundation found vulnerabilities that could matter in October? And I think that's the question. And I think that this whole cloud that is now forming of Mark Walters, there's an energy matriculation, right? And look, you can believe in aura or not, but I do think that there's something here about, you know, what happens at the top trickles down. There were, you know, when Peter Seidler was at the vibrant peak of his ownership with this team, and the team was responding, the fan base was responding. I mean, it matters. The Knicks kind of feel like an anomaly because Dolan is just such an, oh my goodness. Anyways, it doesn't matter. Plenty of bad owners and or bad people who are also owners end up being successful with their sports franchises. That's besides the point. Anyways, back on, and I'm not saying Mark Walters is a bad guy. I'm not saying he's a bad owner. He's actually a very good owner because look what he's done. But the point is that this feels more connected to something bigger than an August lull. And I think that's huge. That's massive for the Padres. It's massive for the Diamondbacks and the Phillies and for the Braves and for the Cubs and for the Brewers. Man, there's a lot of teams in contention. What a year for baseball. This might be the final year of baseball for a while, for, you know, for months, maybe over a year. At least it's interesting. But I think that the ownership crack for the Dodgers comes with Walter's financial empire, right? This is the parallel scrutiny from federal prosecutors and the SEC over whether insurance companies he controls properly disclose billions of dollars in loans involving affiliate businesses, right? That's what they're looking at. But after the internal reviews, roughly $21 billion in loans were reclassified as related party transactions. I took one econ class in college. I did get a business minor. I think that this is probably as far as my business lexicon goes. But Walters hasn't been charged, and his company maintains that it acted transparency and good faith, but it seems as though they took some significant money out and then reorganized that money in a way that was going to benefit them and not necessarily, number one, they looked at the same for tax implications and also when they wanted to repay the loan. So then Walters flipped the Lakers for $12.5 billion, only about a year after acquiring control, which I think naturally raises the question about whether he needed the liquidity and whether other sports holdings could eventually be affected, right? Togerson made a great point too, right? That this guy doesn't do things on a whim. Everything is calculated. Everything is thought through and premeditated. Mark Walters isn't like me. He doesn't have ADHD where he's just going to all of a sudden have some dopamine spike and make a decision that 5 minutes later, there's some buyer's remorse, right? Or say something off the cuff. This guy is very calculated. And that leads you to believe that that decision is connected to something bigger, right? Dodgers president Stan Kasten said the Dodgers and the Lakers are independent operations and that there are no plan changes with the baseball club. However, Shohei Ohtani's representation felt the need to come out and say that if Mark Walters wasn't the owner, Shohei would still stay with the Dodgers. Because remember, there is a working in his contract that he can opt out of his deal if the Dodgers end up changing ownership. The responsible language, I think, in all of this is that the investigation has not been connected to the Dodgers' performance, obviously, but it has removed some of the institutional certainty surrounding the ownership group. And it comes at a time with instability in Major League Baseball as well. So, you know, there's animosity in this entire discussion. The Dodgers have spent several years becoming baseball's villain. I think in San Diego, it's been a lot longer than that. But when you spend $514 million between payroll and luxury tax, more than seven times the lowest spending club, people aren't going to be too happy with you. And to Dodger fans, that ownership has done everything it can to win, right? But to everybody else, me included, it looks like one of the organizations that's trying to accumulate every advantage that the system permits, right? Feels like some of those Patriot teams. So then there's public backlash, right, about the White House visit and all this other stuff that we don't really have to get into. But right now, the aura surrounding the Dodgers is not good. And that is a favorable plot twist here for San Diego because it just does not feel like it's an August slump. It feels like there's a parallel

0: you're, again, that is not tangible, but there's something else that maybe it's, I don't know, maybe I'm crazy. Maybe it's some, you know, there's some mythical connection between these two points that I'm drawing. But when Derek Togerson made the point that like their play on the field, you know, there's something there when it comes to how it's coinciding with Mark Walters and the investigations, it's such a great point. And I don't think many people have really been talking about that, maybe because they don't want to, or maybe because it's just not something people are focusing on. But I think that it spells something larger than just an August slump. And I think that this could be really good and something good for the Padres to focus on. And again, if cracks are exposed come October, come late September, it really provides a little bit more safety when you end up having to face this team. So I think I'll leave that there. Let's step aside. Let's actually talk about the Padres. New ownership has officially been announced. They're also going to be in New York, a pivotal series against the Mets. A Mets team that is playing a little bit better since they ended up selling at the trade deadline. We'll step aside. San Diego Sports 760 live on the iHeartRadio app.
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16: What a win.
0: What a win, and then a tough way to end, man, with the red card. Andres Dreyer, nice penalty in the 89th minute. Elias Asherid looked really good out there on the wing. And a big 3 points for these guys. And again, LAFC has not beaten San Diego FC. That is a great subplot as this club continues to build its lore against its Southern California rivals. We'll talk more about that coming up here at 2:30. Two stories for the Padres, though, today. Obviously, the news coming down the pipeline that the Major League Baseball owners have unanimously approved the sale of the Padres to Jose E. Feliciano and Kwanza Jones, the final major league approval needed for a dealing valuation for the franchise at $3.9 billion, which is a Major League Baseball record. The transaction still has to formally close. That'll happen here in the coming weeks, and they will be introduced at Petco Park sometime here next Monday. The Padres are 67-58. They're tied with Philadelphia for the final two National League wildcard positions. One game ahead of Arizona, and tonight they begin their three-game series against the Mets at Citi Field. So there's not a ton of honeymoon time here for the San Diego Padres. Welcome the owners to San Diego, and welcome to owning the San Diego Padres. There's a playoff race tonight at 4:10. The ownership part of all of this is obviously significant because in today's announcement, beyond simply getting the sales approval, is that AJ Preller and Eric Grubner remain and obviously in place running the baseball and business sides. And it's important. Fletch made such a good point about how much Petco Park had evolved, the fan experience, the fan investment with AJ Preller and with Peter Seidler in that pairing. It was massive. It's massive. It's massive. And I think that to have Eric Grubner here, who has been here for the latter half of that relationship and continue to help the club elevate and grow, and AJ Preller, say what you want, man. Say what you want about AJ Preller. But this dude is a wizard, and he has done a lot more good than he's done bad. And he has always done, has always made decisions, I believe, in a genuine attempt to make this club better. Xander Bogaerts was playing at an MVP pace. He was on a two-time World Series team. So the contract, it's easy to say in hindsight, like it's easy, and the Hosmer contract, right? There's so many things that you can point at. But the truth is I believe that the best interest of this club was always at the forefront, is always at the forefront for AJ Preller. And that was definitely enabled through the life of Peter Seidler and what he was able to provide as the owner of this club and for, you know, and as a part of this community. So, you know, we can mourn that, and I think we should, and grieve that. But I think the future is bright, but there's a lot happening right now. There's a lot happening right now. So having some familiarity, staying present with AJ Preller and with Eric Grubner is a big deal. You don't need new owners entering on August 17th and create an organization that fuels uncertainty, right? While the club has won 17 of its last 24 games, and it's probably playing its best baseball in itself into a postseason spot. I think the message from Feliciano and Kwanza Jones was pretty clear. We're all in and committed to winning. And obviously, every owner is going to say that. I believe them. We talked about investing ambitiously and thoughtfully, competing for championships every year, and eventually delivering San Diego its first World Series, right? They talked about that. We've addressed that many times. And I think that's what Padre fans want to hear. But what does going all in mean today, right? And I don't think it means exactly what you think it means. The deadline is passed. The roster is built. They can't walk into the building tonight and authorize some enormous acquisition. But their real fingerprints begin showing this winter. Payroll, free agency, extensions, how much latitude AJ Preller gets. And I think right now he's earned a lot. How aggressively they choose to spend, not to mention their role that they're going to be partaking in with the lockout. And I think what's working for this team that has put itself right back into this thing is the Padres. Look what happened, right? 2-3 against Cleveland this weekend. They're 8-2 in their last 10. Over the last 10 games, they've outscored opponents by 20 runs. And the pitching is exactly where we have been talking about it needs to get to. 2.67 combined ERA. Philadelphia is sitting in exactly the same spot. Arizona is a game back knocking on the door. So right now, every night has an immediate consequence. And I believe I don't want us to look at this Mets record and say this is the easy part. The Mets have been a disaster. Talk about a team that had such high hopes in a city that was ready to cheer for them because of what they spent, because of the ownership promises, because of the Knicks winning a championship, and because I think the Yankees are also very much in the contender conversation, which makes Mets fans and the transplants that move and don't think it's cool to be Yankees fans, you know, they makes them even louder. There's an 18.5 difference between first place and where the Mets sit, which is last place in the NL East. But right now they're playing good baseball. And I wouldn't sleep on the Mets this week. They enter tonight 7-3 in their last 10. They're riding a 3-game home winning streak. Over those 10 games, they're batting .276 and they've outscored opponents by 11. All of that's very significant because this is precisely the type of August series that can mess with a contender. We thought that the Cleveland series might be a trap series. Cleveland is fighting for their own spot in contention. The Mets have nothing to play for. All caution is at the wind. San Diego has everything to lose. New York isn't feeling the wild card pressure. The Padres are watching Philadelphia and Arizona every night. Let's talk more about tonight and the reunion with Juan Soto coming up next on San Diego Sports 760 live on the iHeartRadio app.
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0: Look up, look down, look around, look up, look down, look around. In the trees and on the ground, 'cause the ALB must be found.
1: Some signs of the ALB are dime-sized holes on tree trunks, a sawdust-like material called frass, and the beetle itself, with a long black body and white spots.
0: Look up, look down, look around, look up, look down, look around. In the trees and on the ground, 'cause the ALB must be found.
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3: 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Padres are in New York and set for game one of their series against the Mets. It's going to be Walker Buehler going for the Padres and Nolan McLean going for the Mets. First pitch today is at 4:10. Major League Baseball's team owners and have unanimously approved the sale of the Padres to Jose Feliciano and his wife, Kwanzaa Jones, for the small price of $3.9 billion. Other baseball news, Cubs shortstop Dansby Swanson has an oblique strain. He is going to be out 4 to 6 weeks. Ohio State and Oregon were number one and two in the first AP Top 25 poll, giving the Big Ten the top two teams in the preseason rankings for the first time in 65 years and just the second time ever. Georgia, Notre Dame, and Texas rounded out the rest of the top five. 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
4: 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That's a lot of money. $3.9 is a lot of money for some of us around here. You know who's not playing at tonight's Mets game? You know who's been out? Is Juan Soto. I know we've been we love the reunions, right? Every time the Padres reunite against one of these former players who had not necessarily had the smoothest exit. Forgive me, I just chugged a bowl of cereal during that break, and now I'm feeling it. We're good. Cool. So, Juan Soto, it wasn't going to happen. It wasn't destined to happen here in this series. Obviously, we saw it happen when the Mets came to San Diego. He is injured with a grade 2 left calf strain. He was hitting 283 with a 408 on base percentage, 21 homers before the injury. Expected to come time August, September. Who cares? We won't see them. Great for him to come back. I don't like when players are injured. Don't want to root for them to be injured. So I'm good, happy for him, but don't care. So you're not facing their most dangerous hitter. Mike Vientos is also on the injured list. Devin Williams is out. The roster has taken some substantial hits, but they still won 7 of 10. That's why I wouldn't treat this 3 games for San Diego as an automatic dub, right? We saw that weird game. Well, there's a weird game. There are 2 weird games against the Rockies. And they're the worst team in baseball outside the Angels. The Mets somehow found ways to win. And they have a guy tonight in Nolan McLean who I do think provides a legitimately tough matchup for the Padres. He's 8-80, has 3.42 ERA. 159 strikeouts. But more importantly, what he's been doing recently has been a lot more admirable than those numbers represent. He's delivered a quality start in 7 of his late outings. And now you're facing a starter who can absolutely shut you down. And remember Saturday in Cleveland, guys, I know the Padres won 2 of 3, but Saturday is again, remember that game against Arizona when they lost 5-1 and they got one unearned run? That was Houston. And then the game against Arizona when they lost 10-4, but it was 10-1 going into the ninth inning. Like, we have seen now in all of these series, with the exception of the Brewers, a game where the offense is completely sleeping or anemic or obsolete, right? And that is still a huge concern. Because when you're talking about a five or seven game series, you don't have time to sleep. You have to be on it every single night. And this offense, again, against the Brewers, they were on it. But every other series against a contender, every other series against a team that's fighting for a chance, Cleveland included, we have seen a game where they have completely faltered and they've completely shut down. We watched the Padres get held to one hit when they couldn't adjust to what Cleveland was doing. This lineup has been hot. Fernando Tatis Jr. has 4 home runs over his last 10 games, but I do think McLain is a good test. The good news is that Walker Buehler has been better. 7-5, 4.88 ERA, but since the All-Star break, 2-0 with a 3.2 ERA in 5 starts. We've been saying what we need to see from these guys, Randy Vasquez, Walker Buehler, Casey Mize. I mean, Robbie Ray has been more underwhelming than Casey Mize in the outside of that opening Mize outing. But look, 5-6 innings under two runs. That's the formula, right? And that's Walker Buehler has done that for the most part. He's kept them in these games to win, and he's done a really good job of mitigating damage by the opponent's offense. Like, that's the version of Walker Buehler San Diego needs, because the rotation is already dealing with the Nick Pivetta and Lucas Giolito and Joe Musgrove situations, right? Yes, good news coming out from Musgrove, but we still don't know. We still don't know. And even if he starts, and even if he comes back and he starts, we don't know what version of him we're going to get. Walker Buehler doesn't have to be 2019 Walker Buehler. He has to give you 6 competitive innings, and he has to keep you in this baseball game. And tonight with McLain on the other side, it feels like that's a night where 4 runs should be plenty, right? To me, the Mets pitching has been better. The offense has been okay. I know they're batting, 286 during this stretch of 7 of 10 where they've won. But there's a lot of scoreboard watching too to parlay with all of this, guys. Philadelphia is right in it. They host Miami tonight. A Miami team that we have a listener who chimes in, and I know that the Marlins have moments of hope, right? They're on the seesaw, but they're 3 games out and they have to face Philadelphia. Arizona's in Boston. That's good. The Red Sox are fighting as well. So Padres win, Arizona loses, your wild card cushion becomes 2 games. You flip that and you're tied. And Philadelphia is not disappearing. They're coming off the sweep of Minnesota, and they've won they've won 5 of their last 7 games. So the reality of the next 6 weeks is that taking 2 of the 3 of these series is just not enough to relax, right? We've been talking about what's the formula for this team to avoid that inevitable final series at home against the Diamondbacks to end the regular season. Because that series could dictate the postseason for both of these teams. And how do you avoid that? Not only how do you avoid that, but also how do you make sure that that series prior in Los Angeles against the Dodgers doesn't have as much weight on it too? So there's a lot that's happening around you. There's a lot that's happening in front of you. And I think that the ownership timing of all of this, though, I love it. Like, think about this, right? Think Feliciano and Kwanzaa Jones. It's not some sleepy rebuild. Like, this franchise is in a position they bought. They have long-term contracts. They're in it to try and compete for the next couple of years, right? They're not looking to talk about the next 3 years of their vision of this rebuild. They're buying the Padres after Peter Seidler completely changed expectations for this market. They're buying a club that ranked 2nd in Major League Baseball in attendance last year. They're buying a team that has reached October at 4 of its last 6 seasons. And on the very day their purchase is approved, that team is currently occupying a wild card spot. Their introductory conference is next Monday. But Padre fans aren't waiting until next Monday. We're watching tonight. The long-term story for today is who's going to own this franchise. We have our answer. Jose E. Feliciano, Kwanzaa Jones, you're in. Welcome to San Diego. They say they want championships. They say they're all in. Preller's here, Groupner's here. So you got the bridge from the previous ownership group. That was, as I would say, for all intents and purposes, despite the ultimate goal being unachieved, which was a championship, was a successful tenure of ownership. But we'll find out this winter what their version of San Diego Padres ownership really looks like. But at 4:10 today, none of that helps you hit Nolan McLain, right? Like, the Mets are 56-69. They're 7-3 in their last 10. McLain has 7 quality starts. New York has already took 2 of the last 3 that you've played against them in Petco Park, and you have Arizona a game behind you. The future of the Padres does come a little bit clearer today, but the current Padres still have a game they need to win, and it's so interesting. What an interesting position to be in here. Also, to try and separate all of the ownership perspective, I guess we'll call it, that's going around, right? Like, when you look at what's happening across the world in sports ownership, private equity. I mean, Clear Lake Capital, which is a private equity firm that owns Chelsea Football Club and has dealings in all sorts of other sports ventures. Jose Feliciano is a co-founder in, but he chose to separate himself for this venture, and he and his wife Kwanzaa are doing this on their own. And I think that that brings me a lot more comfort in a world right now where all of this is kind of trending in a dangerous direction, right? As interesting as I find it that the Lakers are going to be owned by Bob Iger and by Josh Kushner, though I don't know how much. It's interesting, not necessarily a positive interesting. It's just going to be interesting. But again, that's more representative of what we're seeing. The Premier League is patient zero for this kind of stuff, right? I mean, you're getting Saudi money, you're getting Qatari money, all of that, fine. You're getting private equity from the United States. It's happening in Italy. It's happening in France. It's happening all over the world of soccer across the ponds. And it's made its way here to the United States. And it's going to continue to infiltrate. And it kind of makes sports change its lose its identity. I think this is another reason, by the way, why college sports is still going to be so, like, not just important, like, as a civic accessibility, but also just for, like, as in its existence for fans, because the professional experience, like, professional sports teams are lucrative. They're lucrative products. The San Diego Padres just sold for what Brent said was a measly $3.9 billion. The Los Angeles Lakers just sold for $12.5 billion. That's before the $2.2 billion that is coming out of the 17.8% stake that the Buss family just sold to the group coming in. Right now, in a world where there's not a lot of surefire investments, owning a professional sports franchise, people have realized, is a pretty surefire investment if you do it at the top. But the problem is that they're turning the experience into a premium experience, and it's becoming hard. It's becoming inaccessible. The point of all of this is to provide civic engagement. And we're squeezing out the consumer. And FIFA, the World Cup this year was a perfect example of that. This was not a World Cup for the consumer. This was a World Cup for the elite. And that's fine. That's fine. But right now, we are seeing sports trend in that direction. And it's a dangerous precedent. And I'm pleased to see that there's a bit of separation in the perspective and in the sort of in the genuineness that we see from specifically Jose Feliciano, because he is specifically tied to Clear Lake Capital. But I think that this is more hopeful, right? If it was an equity firm coming in and providing all of this, it would be look at what happened. Like, they're talking about the Abu Dhabi or the UAE Sovereign Fund providing the money to Mark Walters so that way he could afford to buy the Lakers, right? He didn't have the money. He didn't have $10 billion. The money had to come from somewhere. Pablo Torre reported that he was knocking on doors asking for money, and the UAE Sovereign Fund, Independent Wealth Fund, was the one that stepped in. Again, private equity. Josh Kushner, Bob Iger, they started a private equity company. That private equity company has gotten FIFA in a world of trouble. Scotland just pulled their endorsement for Gianni Infantino. That man is going down. and it is at the fault of a Promise private equity firm. It's a scary time that we're living in. The promise that's of sports to its public is changing. I think that's why I call, again, like, yeah, we could talk about NIL and we could talk about all this big money in college sports, but at the end of the day, man, these are still student athletes. And these are, there's still that thing. I know Utah kind of sold off its athletic department, and so did Cal. But that, I think we're, fortunately, I do believe we're still kind of far away from that factor really infiltrating into college sports. And it's a little bit more refreshing than sort of the scary side of what's happening in professional sports and ownership. With that being said, we will step aside. Let's talk about San Diego FC. They have great owners. They have done an amazing job here in the first year and a half of this club's existence. And boy, are they fighting right now for a playoff spot. Let's talk about it on the other side. San Diego Sports 760, live on the iHeartRadio app.
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4: 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School has started for some. School is starting for many. Nominate a teacher. The race begins this next May and June for a lot of you out there, for a lot of you parents. So makes the teachers' lives easier, which makes your kids' lives easier, which makes your... What was that? Oh, you're good. I guess Alan's not live on location, or he will be live, but not on location. That's what we've just learned, a little BTS. All right, let's talk about San Diego FC, a team that will be in Portland on Wednesday. We are heading into the most important week of the season for this club. Saturday night was an emotional win. SDFC goes into BMO Stadium, beats LAFC 1-0. Anders Dreyer buries the penalty in the 89th minute. CJ Dos Santos gets another clean sheet. Suddenly, it feels like this is a San Diego FC team that is evolving into the type of team that I think we were anticipating a little bit more with the way they finished the attack and the high intensity defense. But this is their first road MLS win since March 7th, guys. 5 months almost. Over 5 months. They're now 3-0-1 all time against LAFC. Like I said last segment, nice little subplot here for that growing regional rivalry. It was a great night, great result. But the important part is the 3 points mattered so much more than the opponent did. I know the Anders Dreyer red card, the double yellow in the 96th minute is such a bummer, man. And he's going to be out against Portland. And I'm very intrigued to see, and maybe we'll get AGM on tomorrow or Wednesday. I want to see how they link up the midfield. I think Elias Ashori looked really good from what we saw. They're looking for that speed in the attacking third towards, you know, spread the defense apart. And he can really, really get a first step, man. Wow. So I think that we saw a lot of evolution in small spurts from this team in that victory. And again, those 3 points, it doesn't matter who they played. It was nice that it was against LAFC. But at the end of the day, you get out of there with those 3 points. Because right now, here are the standings. Top 9 teams make it in. Remember, top 7 teams get into the playoff. 8 and 9 have to play in that wild card match. So Colorado is 8th at 25 points. Minnesota is 9th at 25 points. So those are your final two teams right now that would be playing in that wild card match. Right outside is Portland, Seattle, and San Diego, all with 24 points. So you're telling me that there's a 1 point difference between Colorado in 8th and San Diego technically in 12th. And by the way, the reason that is because the tiebreaker is wins. And San Diego has fewer wins than Seattle and Portland. But the top 7, like we said, so the way that this whole works, like San Diego is positioning themselves where 1 point separates the 12th and the 8th. It's basically the entire season right now. And they're playing Portland on Wednesday. The first MLB tiebreaker is wins. Portland and Seattle have 7 wins. SCFC has 6. So you're at a point where a draw doesn't really do much for you. Yeah, you could rationalize you want to save the point, but this team needs those 3 points because of the tiebreaker. It's so important. 7:30 at Providence Park on Wednesday. You'll hear it here on San Diego Sports 760. I mean, this is as direct of a, you know, part of the playoff race as you can get here in August. Portland and San Diego, 24 points. If you win and San Diego jumps to 27th, you're talking about jumping one of the teams you're trying to catch and putting yourself in a position to move above the playoff line, depending on what happens everywhere else. You lose and you could end up in the opposite situation where there's a 6-point swing. My goodness. So if you thought that the Padres position was interesting, welcome to San Diego FC Soccer. Just saying San Diego FC Soccer, is that redundant? Because football club implies it's a soccer. It's like ATM machine. I don't know. Anyways, this team needs to win. A draw is not catastrophic, but when you're chasing teams and the first tiebreaker is wins, you need to start winning these games. And you have to find a way to do it without Anders Dreyer. Like, that's the plot twist of this entire match. He gave you the winner on Saturday, and then he picked up his second yellow and got sent off. So the man who essentially delivered those 3 points against the LAFC is now unavailable for Portland. Big time test for this team. Like, the centerpiece of this attack, the centerpiece of this midfield, the centerpiece of the defensive third, and it's linked to the attacking third, is Anders Dreyer. Saturday's penalty was his eighth goal of the season. He is the guy you trust with the ball. He is the guy you trust on the penalty. He is the guy you most want to have to make that decisive play. So now the question is, who creates without him? That's where I believe Elias Oshiri becomes really interesting. Like, they bought him with that DP spot specifically because you needed attacking creativity. Well, here it is. Welcome to Major League Soccer. Welcome to a playoff race. Welcome to your that normal link getting a red card and now being out in the most pivotal match of the season. Go help win a road game for this team. And that's only part of this week. What's waiting for this team on Saturday is Colorado at 7:30 at Snapdragon Stadium. Where's Colorado? 25 points in eighth place. And remember, they won in the 98th minute in the match back after the FIFA break. So in the span of 4 days, SDFC plays the team they're tied with and the team that they're chasing, the team that they're trailing by 1 point. And like I said, Colorado's already hurt them. So if you think about the range of outcomes in the next 7 days, you could finish Saturday with 30 points and you could jump into top seven. And you could also end the week sitting here at 24 points and seeing the rest of the pack separate itself from you. Saturday against LAFC wasn't the turning point yet, but this upcoming Saturday against Colorado just might be. San Diego FC is 12th in the Western Conference. It sounds terrible, but got to take into account the points. When you're 1 point out of the playoffs, Portland Wednesday, Colorado Saturday, 6 points available against the exact teams that you need to pass. You don't get many stretches on your schedule with the stakes that are this obvious, guys. Not in August. Saturday night against LAFC gave San Diego life. Wednesday in Portland can move them forward. Saturday against Colorado can help put them over that line. All right, back tomorrow from 12 to 3. Big thanks to Ben Fletcher. Big thanks to Brandon Sperry, Derek Togerson, Jared. Oh, I'm forgetting his last name, who came on with us at 12:30 from the Fox Sports Radio Network. Schaefer and Sliwa are coming up next. San Diego Sports 760 live on the iHeartRadio app.
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33: 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Padres are in the Big Apple, getting ready for game one of their series against the Mets. It's going to be Walker Buehler going against Nolan McClain. First pitch today is at 4:10. Major League Baseball's team owners unanimously approved the sale of the Padres to Jose E. Feliciano and his wife Kwanzaa Jones for $3.9 billion today. One other baseball note, Cubs shortstop Dansby Swanson has an oblique strain. He's going to be out 4 to 6 weeks. Ohio State and Oregon were 1-2 in the AP Top 25 poll, which came out today, giving the Big Ten Conference the top two teams in the preseason rankings for the first time in 65 years and just the second time ever. Georgia, Notre Dame, and Texas round out the top five. 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
35: Yeah.
34: And I do think we're at that point of the season where they feel like, okay, we're down a couple of runs. We can win the game.
35: Do you almost wish it was September 14th?
34: A little bit.
35: Yeah,
34: a little bit.
31: Sean Schaefer, Alan Sliwa.
34: I'm with you on that. But I'm cool with watching this play out for another month. You know, like if they're just going to win 2 out of every 3 games for the next month.
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34: Yes, hour one, Schaefer and Sliwa, Monday afternoon. John Schaefer, Alan Sliwa with you for the next 3 hours. Alan, it's good to see you, my friend. We both are wearing Padres hats this afternoon.
36: Yeah, good to see you as well, John. Good
34: kind
36: to see
34: brand.
36: You. It is on brand. And, you know, this is, look, even when things weren't going perfect, you started taking your Padre hat off. I never did.
34: Whoa,
36: never
34: hold
36: did.
34: On.
36: I stood there. We had arguments in the studio. And I said, listen, three games below 500, I've never believed more.
34: So
36: you did not.
34: So I wore a Dodger hat for a couple of weeks. I'm kidding. You've seen me either wear a Padre hat
36: or
34: an Aztec hat.
36: That's all you wear.
34: For the 5 months we've done the show together, have you seen me wear anything other than a San Diego-related hat?
36: I've seen you with no shirt on, still a Padre hat.
34: I sleep in these Padres hats, man. You know what's interesting?
36: What do you got?
34: Is that they keep playing well. We're talking about the Padres.
36: Mm-hmm.
34: And now this sale is official. We'll hear from ownership. You saw this next Monday. We'll speak with the media next Monday at 1 p.m. So, this thing is done. They even put out a statement saying that they, want to bring a championship to the city of San Diego. Listen, I could say that as well. If I bought this team, I'm stating I want to bring a championship to the city of San Diego. But it is a new day for a team that's playing really well, Alan.
36: Yeah, yeah.
34: Some of the best baseball in the sport. The new ownership has nothing to do with that. But it is a new day for a team that right now is still playing some of the best baseball in the sport.
36: Kind of an interesting time. I mean, honestly, think about our conversations about the Padres a month ago. What are they going to do? Should they buy? Should they sell? Someone make an argument why they would with this team try to buy? What is, eventually we were going to get new ownership to step in, and we're all kind of trying to figure out what new ownership's going to be. And then here we are a month later, and we're going to finally get a chance to hear from new ownership. We're going to finally get a chance to see what their vision is. Maybe they are just talking points. Let me tell you this. If you're going to buy a sports franchise, here is one of the best and the easiest talking points to have. Hey, where do we put championship in here? Because we have to put this somewhere. So do you want to do that early on, or do you want to do it a little bit later? But obviously we have to say we're, obviously out here to win championship. By the way, I'm not questioning that. I think there will be pressure on this new ownership to try to continue the legacy of Peter Seidler. But, the conversation has changed so drastically over this last 30 days. And the ownership piece is honestly, in a weird way, it's kind of become – it's like a side conversation when that should be the main entree.
34: By the way, this is unanimous for Major League Baseball owners. This is a record-breaking sale. This is a little bit like buying if it's like buying a home when the market's red hot, right? There's no guarantee that this is the Padres organization for forever. They haven't always been this organization, but they have been by and large over the last handful of years. I like the idea of them buying at a high point, so to speak, because that means you only have to take them to the next level. Like, you're not buying them under the assumption that, oh, we can just sit on it, sit on our hands. We can go back to the old days. We can just win 80 games every year. It doesn't matter. No, you're buying them understanding that they are the focal point of the city from a sports perspective. You're paying a premium, but you believe in the investment. That's how I see this. I'm hopeful and optimistic. We always are, Alan, with ownership changes. Now they have to see it through, and we'll see what they say next Monday. We'll see how they invest, resource. I mean, it's an interesting offseason heading into a potential CBA and a lockout where you're not going to get a lot done potentially once the offseason starts. But I'll be honest, I am excited for what it represents for the Padres, and I'm pleased that it's happening on the heels of the way the team is playing. Because what if they sold 3 weeks ago and they're 9 games under 500 and they're playing the Mets in a meaningless series? Yeah, we'd be talking about 2027 beyond. But I like that we're talking about now and we're talking about the future on a day like today.
36: What do you think people around baseball, what do you think the conversation is about this team selling for $3.9 billion? And I think a lot of people that talk about the Padres now, listen, it ain't the same. You were there. When did you start working at 760?
34: So we're in at 1360 in July of 2017.
36: Okay.
34: And when I started the job.
36: What were they in July 2017?
34: Bad.
36: Yeah. and
34: boring.
36: And the reason why I say that is because it's not like, you mentioned it. You're like the Padres history. This ain't, obviously I understand this is not the St. Louis Cardinals, the Atlanta Braves, the Yankees. And I didn't even pick a big market because I don't need to. I think there's other franchises out there that are just established brands and have been competitive for years, have won World Series. But part of the reason why they sold for $3.9 billion, I'm sure there's so many factors that go into it. But I think part of it has to also be, if this is a winning brand, it's good for business. And the longer we can make them a winning brand, and that doesn't mean that, the roster is perfect. It doesn't mean they don't have bad contracts. It doesn't mean that their farm system doesn't need to be better. It doesn't.
34: Sure.
36: Like, there's a lot of areas I think the Padres can improve upon. But what doesn't, what I don't think would sound good for business, and I could be wrong here because maybe the CBA will really benefit, the new CBA will really benefit new owners. Maybe that's why they paid a ton of money, because they feel, or they

0: you know, for a quick second, John. So this is a guy, my buddy Trey, who, same thing, born and raised in San Diego, but now he lives out in like Buffalo area of New York. He's way on the other side of the country. And him and I are talking yesterday, and he says, he's like, bro. Like, it's almost like he was asking if he can be excited about the Padres.
1: Interesting.
0: He's like, bro, they're playing really well right now. I'm like, I know they are. But there's this, like, you're cautiously optimistic. Part of it is because you are a Padre fan, or part of it is because you're from San Diego. But here's the reality. You should feel good about how this team is playing. They're 9 games over .500. Yesterday, I'm looking at the stands. You know, while looking
1: That's
0: at this
1: crazy.
0: Wild card. They're 9 games. Where did that come from? Like, they were hovering around .500, obviously, for a while. You should feel confident about it. The only hesitation I have is they're not even locked into a playoff spot, so that's the only thing.
1: That's a good point.
0: That's the only thing that gives me a little bit of hesitancy.
1: I would agree, and here's what I would say. On the other side of the trade deadline, I don't know if it was like the best deadline in the sport, but they addressed their needs. And now Casey Mize is coming off an outing in which he went 6 scoreless innings. And Robbie Ray,
0: phenomenal.
1: You're hoping can be, you know, a workhorse type, give you the 5 or 6 innings. And we spent so much time, Alan, 2 months. All we talked about was the rotation. Rotation, rotation, rotation. Not talking about him much, honestly. I mean, we talked about Musgrove Pivetta, but the rotation, like, has been good. And now the offense, we spent the first 2 months of the season saying offense, offense, offense. And now we're not spending a lot of time criticizing the offense. We're talking about the success of the offense. We spent all year saying the bullpen is good. Mm-hmm. So it's like now we're saying the rotation is at least up to snuff. The offense is good. The bullpen's elite. It's almost hard to be like, I can't even pick holes into them exactly right now. To your point, are they the best roster? No. But they feel to be the most complete that they've been all year from a roster perspective.
0: I'll go at Wandy Peralta right now. I'll go at Randy Vaz. I'll find something.
1: No, I agree.
0: I agree. Freaking find something. No, I'm with you. I get it. I mean, listen, there's we'd be crazy not to. Here's the one thing, like the one part of this that I will say, it's like they can't stumble now because you're reaching a point of the season. If you went, which happens all the time, teams go on 4-game losing streaks.
1: They do.
0: All the time.
1: Yep.
0: And the Padres have had their fair share, and so has Arizona, and so has Philadelphia, so has all these teams. The only thing, and this is the one thing that I will notice, I'm not noticing anyone taking their foot off the gas. I'm not noticing this sense of relief. When we had AC on Friday, I think I had asked him, like, hey, you worried at all that you kind of come off some of the highs, you play so well against the Milwaukee Brewers, you sweep them, and then you get a day off, and then you're traveling all the way to Cleveland.
1: Right.
0: They took 2 or 3 from Cleveland. So I think there is, you know, a part of them, which is a little bit crazy because they're about to play the Mets, and the Mets have been balling out. I don't know if you've seen what the Mets have done.
1: Oh, yeah, they just swept the Nationals. They are playing well under Andy Green. You're right.
0: 9-12 maybe, or it might even be more
1: than
0: that.
1: They've been good.
0: But
1: you're right.
0: They've been really, really good. So I think there's the optimism should be there. And anytime you want me to be negative, I will find a way. I have plenty of space. I have plenty of space inside of me.
1: You were complaining about the weather. It's too nice, you were saying this week.
0: Too nice. Sometimes we want a little, you know, we want to muddy the water a little bit.
1: I said earlier, yesterday, I said, you know what, 3-hour and 11-minute delay. I don't like it. They're on their way for New York. It's a travel day. It's in front of 15,000 people against a bad team. And they show up immediately. And by the way, how about this stat? Did you realize this? I'm going to give you a stat. Tell me if you knew this.
0: Okay.
1: I didn't. The Padres went back-to-back yesterday
0: homers.
1: For the first time.
0: Saw that.
1: First time this year. I couldn't believe that.
0: I had no idea either. And when I heard it on the broadcast, I was like, excuse me?
1: Yeah,
0: you know,
1: what?
0: Like, that didn't make any sense to me 30 either.
1: 30 games in or whatever?
0: Yeah. I mean,
1: so anyway, things are good. And what we asked for heading into the road trip, Alan, can you win 2 series? They've won one.
0: Yep.
1: See if they can do the same in New York. All right. Do you believe in this team's ability to make a run? We'd love to hear from you. Our text line is open, 70470. Start it with team. Hit us up on the talkback mic or call us, 877-767-4760. Can the Padres make a run? First things first, they need to get in. Plus, Kevin Acey, our Padres insider, will join us live at 3:30. We're just underway here on Schaefer and Sliwa.
0: Good to see you, John.
1: Great to see you, my friend.
0: Great
1: we'll see
0: to
1: tomorrow.
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8: Let's go.
9: Flushing, Padres and Mets, first of three, coming up at 4:10. Also, Sal Zizzo, played for the San Diego Loyal. He's a San Diegan, has been involved with SDFC. How about the win for SDFC this weekend in Los Angeles, BMO Field, over LAFC? A massive win. We'll see if they can take that momentum with them, Alan, moving forward. 1-0, the late penalty kick, the difference for SDFC on the road this weekend.
8: Bro, let's I know we got a lot of Padres stuff to get into, but that was massive. That was as big as it gets for SDFC. You know, you and I talked about this, and I think many people would agree. If you're an SDFC fan, maybe you're just kind of working your way into the MLS, like John, you and I are, and we're all of a sudden now, you know, following the league and excited that San Diego's got a team that they could represent. You would have been completely fine with a draw. You'd have been completely fine with walking away with 1 point in Los Angeles, taking on one of the best teams in the Western Conference, them in Vancouver, and I forget who else is up there. There's another team up there as well. To walk away 1-0 and to grab 3 points at LAFC. And now I don't know if you've seen the standings here, but they're still in 12th place with 24 points. But there's like
9: a point away from everything.
8: There's three or four teams that have 25 points, and I mean they're right in the mix. Yeah. That's all you can ask for. What a big time game on Saturday. What a big time performance.
9: It really was. Sal Zizzo again will join us coming up at 4:30 with more on SDFC surging here post World Cup, and Kevin Acey will join us in 10 minutes. So are you willing to go where we kind of went briefly earlier, which is on one hand they got to get in. I completely agree. And you're right, any two-game losing streak changes equations and conversations. But on the other hand, they are playing like one of the better teams in the sport right now. Are you even willing to entertain the conversation of the Padres being a team that's capable of making a run, or is it too premature to say that based on the fact that they aren't, you know, comfortably in the postseason as we sit here today?
8: No, I think, honestly, anybody that has seen this team over this handful of weeks and also understands that they got significantly better at the trade deadline because two legit starters are now in their rotation, and their offense went from one of the worst offenses in baseball to hunting fastballs to getting just a great balance amongst all their players. I mean, I could sit here, we could talk about Ty France, I could talk about Luis Campusano, I could tell you Freddie Fermin has had some moments, I could tell you Cronenworth's had some moments, tell you Merrill and Tatis have been absolute studs. Like, I can go down the list and talk about this team. And that's all, you know, you and I have had this conversation before, the Padres go as Manny Machado goes. I think that's dangerous conversation. I don't think that's actually – I like the fact that they're balling out and Machado has not been a part of it, because it just – eventually I do think Manny will turn it around. So, no, I don't think if there's some San Diegans who are walking around – let me tell you this. Walking around with this hat today feels a lot better than it felt a month ago, and I think part of that has to do with how they're playing. And until I see otherwise, I think you should have some confidence in this team.
9: Yeah, like, what kind of way is it to go through life? And you made a really interesting point earlier with a buddy of yours, two native San Diegans, about like, am I dipping my toe in or am I going further? But like, you know, sometimes you have to be willing to go all in on something, even if you get hurt on the other side. So like, sometimes just throw it all to the side for a moment. Jump on. If it goes the way you want, amazing. Everyone will be there along our sides. If it doesn't, it's not the first time you're going to be heartbroken. We lived through 2024. We lived through 2022. People have broken up with girlfriends, right? Things happen in life. But sometimes sometimes you just want to jump in. And I don't know if this is the point or not, but I say, shoot, I was about to curse there. They're playing well. And they're playing well for a significant period of time. Why are we supposed to sit here every day and be like, I just don't know. I don't know. I don't want to believe. Why not believe? What's the danger? You get hurt?
8: Well, let me play it the other way. Because I think here's what's happened. It's like I've touched that stove and I've got burned before. So because I've touched that stove and I've got burned before, I'm very hesitant to touch that stove. Now, you could be saying on the other side, what if it wasn't on? What if everything's okay? And this is a terrible analogy, right? But like, but you know what I'm saying.
9: Yeah, sure.
8: I think there is a – I get this. And you know, from a sports perspective, if you are from San Diego, you have a lot more memories that are awful than you do this euphoria, right? This like – oh yeah, remember this and remember that. Now we got some. I mean I can tell you Lamont Butler in the Final Four. Like, but we have some.
9: Don't
8: get me wrong. We have a handful of them. But then we also have this other side, and it's like we're waiting for something bad to happen. It's a terrible way to live your life. But I'd be lying to you if I didn't say that there are definitely times where that's kind of where my sports mind is. But I think what you said earlier, well, if we're going to sit here on a microphone and say, like we were a month ago, this team sucks, because we did say that, then we should also sit here and say, this team's really freaking good when they are good and they are playing well.
9: Here's the thing. Here's how I know that I know what it's like to be you, because I've heard you tell the story of you didn't go to game five of the NLDS in 2024, despite the fact that you had tickets. This is game five. But this is like,
8: I bought one ticket.
9: I know, and this is the winter moves on,
8: yeah.
9: Right? This is the whole point of the year. It's October. It's not April. Yet I understand it. I get the dynamic. You've been hurt before. You don't want to go through it again.
8: But here's what I will tell you. I'm not going to do that again. And even if you sit there and you just take the L, then you just take the freaking L.
9: That's what I'm saying.
8: But there is also a chance that you actually win.
9: That's what I'm saying.
8: So just jump on and see what happens.
9: 100%. With all that being said, if they lose today, season over.
8: I'm not watching. If they lose today,
9: I'm done.
8: You tell me how Stammen walks in tomorrow.
9: I'm done with this team if they lose today. Kevin Acey from Queens will join us on the other side. More on the official sale to Jose Feliciano and Kwanzaa Jones of the Padres, and more on this three-game series between the surging Mets and the surging Padres this week at Citi Field. Kevin Acey, our Padres insider, on the other side. Sal Zizzo will join us at 4:30, more on SDFC. 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
2: 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Padres and Mets are getting set for game one of their series tonight. It's going to be Walker Buehler going for the Friars and Nolan McClain going for the Mets. First pitch today is at 4:10. In other baseball news, MLB team owners unanimously approved the sale of the Padres to Jose E. Feliciano and his wife Kwanza Jones for $3.9 billion. One more baseball note, Cubs shortstop Dansby Swanson has an oblique strain and he's going to be out for the next 4 to 6 weeks. Ohio State and Oregon were number one and two in the AP Top 25 poll, giving the Big Ten Conference the top two teams in the preseason rankings for the first time in 65 years and for just the second time ever. Georgia, Notre Dame, and Texas round out the rest of the top five. 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
3: All right, we head out to the Big Apple. Padres and Mets, game one of a series coming up in about 40 or so minutes. Kevin Acey is our Padres insider back with us on Schaefer and Sliwa at San Diego Sports 760. Kevin, I don't know if you've thought of this. I'm going to put you on the spot. Are you cool with that? I think you're cool with it. It's not too much on the spot. Have you thought of what your first question may be to either Jose Feliciano or Kwanza Jones when they speak with the media a week from today in San Diego?
4: It's funny that you ask, only because, like, actions are going to speak louder than words. I think we've talked about this before. Like, this is great. This should be a time of great excitement for Padres fans. But does any of it really matter? Like, does any of it really matter? Go nuts. Like, when they make their statement, and look, they have their own PR firm. They have the Padres PR department. They'll know what to say, presumably. When they make their grandiose statements, that's great. That's awesome. And then what? So that's my thing. So the answer to you is no. And I also just, like, I just don't put much stock in these other than what Monday will be. Is the first time for them to be on the record talking to Padres fans about what their vision is for this team. But I've been through too many of these personally. My paper's been owned by like six different people in my time there. Yeah. And I've covered a lot of ownership transitions. And none of it matters until the checks start being written.
5: Kevin, can I make a case that the valuation for the Padres goes for $3.9 billion? That part of the reason why that valuation was as high as it was is because Petco is sold out, that the brand is a lot better over the course of the last 6-7 years. And not only is it a place to be at Petco Park, but the team is good. They're competitive. They're making the playoffs. From a business perspective, is there a argument to be made that for their investment, they are much better off with the Padres this competitive than they are without?
4: You mean that the team being competitive is important to this investment?
5: Yes, as in those two actually tie in great together, and it gives them more incentive to be as competitive as possible so that they are returning some of that investment. I say that because from, I think, a fan perspective, that's all you really care about.
4: Amen. And that's part that kind of plays on what I was saying, too, right? Like, that's all that matters. Look, I think this is great. They're going to be the second minority owners in the league. They seem to be that they want to be very invested in San Diego. They seem to have been involved in many things in their lives. By all accounts, or at least, you know, the people that I've talked to, they're down to earth and really cool people. And that's all awesome. That makes me want to, like, maybe hang out with them at a dinner party. But if I'm a fan of this team, there's one thing that matters. And so the answer to your question is, like, the number one thing about their investment for all this other stuff they bought, and that includes, look, eventually the area around the ballpark is going to be even more developed. And there's all sorts of, all the concerts and everything that they do, the number one thing that draws people, 40,000 people, 81 nights a year, and sells a whole bunch of stuff is the success of this team.
3: Kevin Ace is our Padres insider. Well said. Let's switch to what's happening on field. Padres continue to play really well. They win that series, obviously, in Cleveland. Is it premature? We had this conversation for the first 30 minutes of the show. Is it premature to talk about the Padres as like a playoff threat because they still have to get into the postseason?
4: Gosh, I don't think so. Now, that's a great point, and that should be any talk of them as a playoff threat, right, should be made with that realization, like 37 games, is that right, to continue to get into the playoffs. But, well, if that's your goal and that's what you think you're going to do, then you've got to be talking about, what can they do when they get there, right? The most important thing is getting there. All right, so what are they going to do when they get there? Well, man, I don't know. Like, their starting rotation's much better. They have such a deep bullpen that when you get to the playoffs and you handle your pitching staff differently, they would seem to be well-equipped to do that. It appears they will have a fresh, strong Jason Adam to add to that mix. If the offense, and look, it's been a little streaky, but it's been going pretty good now for quite a while. I think that they should be, I wouldn't make them a favorite. I wouldn't even make them a second favorite in the National League. But I would say that and would not be like, oh, this team is not going to have a chance. Absolutely not. I think it's a better team than last year.
5: Kevin, is there anything that could change your opinion on that? Is it, let's just say the offense continues to be phenomenal the rest of the regular season. Let's say the pitching rotation is Casey Mize continues to be really, really good. Robbie Ray gets into his own and Musgrove comes back. Maybe he's, you mentioned Jason Adams' name. Is there anything that they can do to change your opinion in the sense of like, no, this is a real, real threat come the postseason?
4: Well, I think it's a real, real threat. I just don't have them ahead of the Dodgers and the Cubs at this point. I think they're a real, real threat. I mean, I do. I thought you were going to say it changed my opinion the other way, and I guess that would be injury or the offense falling off. No, I think this is a team, and it's always been this way, which, like, they're made a bunch of stuff. You know, I live in the gray because life is gray despite what everyone thinks. And I just said everyone, meaning that I just made it an absolute. Despite what many people think, life is in the gray and so is sports. And that I thought it was funny because you could absolutely be correct. The Padres weren't a playoff team in July. Yeah, playoffs aren't played in July. So a long way to go to then. And they have talent and they had the trade deadline to address their biggest need. And they did. So I now think they are a playoff team, or, you know, they can be a playoff team. And I think that they are built, which was what's the intention all along with the way the bullpen is, that they are built to do damage in the playoffs.
3: What do you make of this series specifically? Andy Green, the acting manager of the Mets, are actually playing well. I know Juan Soto's out. Mm-hmm. I think some of the Mets starting pitching has been good, including Nolan McClain. How do you see the way this series all of a sudden stacks up?
4: Well, this is another one, like I would say, like the Guardians, and depending on who you face pitching against the Pirates, I would say is your problem is you made it now, so where you have a one-game lead on the Diamondbacks or whatever you are, you're bunched in, right? And you no longer have the luxury of going, damn, the Mets are playing really good, Nolan McClain's on the mound, because major league team, major league pitchers. This was the guy, Team USA guy. This is like, man, you are up against it tonight. Tough luck. Got to beat the Mets. Got to take 2 or 3 from the Mets. Got to take 2 or 3 from the Twins. Got to take 2 or 3 from the Pirates. That's how I see this series. Like, yeah, unfortunate, because more than I think a lot of people give credence, who you play, when you play a team, is one of the biggest factors in a season, or it can be. I remember in 21, it was like, now the Padres had other problems, but they also faced like Max Scherzer like 5 times. They faced every team's ace. Was it last year? Was it 24? They missed every team's ace. Like, it's just like things stack up over a season. There was a time this year, if they were playing a team, you knew they were facing that team's best pitcher and maybe their best 2 pitchers. It was crazy. And lately, a little bit easier. Oh, wow, that's weird. I'm not saying it's the only reason, but look at the Padres' offense now. I don't know if they've been facing Jacob Mizorowski and Yoshinobu Yamamoto and Shohei Ohtani that they'd be leading the league in hitting since the All-Star break. There's just, you know, so many factors that go into this.
5: Kevin Acey, our Padres insider, joining us on the Schaefer and Sliwa show. Kevin, I know going back to yesterday here real quick, but Casey Mize, what have you made of after that first rough start? He looked phenomenal yesterday. What has been some of the internal conversation about how great he's looked in these last couple of starts? And then just what did you see yesterday from him?
4: I thought his last two starts, man, really, really good. His Guardians are not a very good offensive club. They scored, what, 6 the night before and 5 the night before that. Like, they have, you know, some good hitters. I thought that he was fantastic. The idea of that being the Casey Mize that you're going to get out there, the idea still that you have Robbie Ray and Michael King, and I would even say to some extent Walker Buehler, has sort of changed the outlook of this team, right? The outlook of the offense as they take the field, the outlook of the offense when, you know, maybe that guy gives up, their starter gives up a run, but it's not 3 runs. And they think, all right, he's going to lock it down now, right? But Casey Mize did that the other night, right? Two runs, and then that was it. That was his, you know, not this last start, but the start before that. It's like, okay, that happens. But it wasn't now all of a sudden 5-0. And that there's a confidence factor in it in addition to, oh, wow, that's right. Like, we're going to get 5 or 6 from our guy, and it's going to give us a chance to win, and the bullpen's not being weighed down, and there's not just, like, this sense of doom almost every game.
3: Kevin, final one for me, and you wrote on this in your lengthy feature with Steven Souza, but they put it up on television, I think, yesterday, and it got me thinking. It's like the Padres were last in baseball in hitting the fastball in the first half of the year, until the All-Star break, I think, and now they're first. So they went from 30th to first. I know you're not the Padres acting hitting coach or the general manager, but how do we explain that drastic of a change in the midst of a season with a very similar lineup throughout the course of the season?
4: The quality of the fastballs you're facing, the messaging from the coaches, which I guess was the big thing. Maybe there was a little too much information. Manny getting himself right, Jackson getting himself right, Tatis getting himself right, which some of that, sure, has to do with the fastball and, you know, but like the way that they were being prepared for games, and that's not to put it all on Souza in the beginning. I'm saying those guys got better, that's for sure. Yeah, like there's just so much that goes into it, including, like, and I know I'm kind of harping on this, the teams they're playing, and that's how it is. If you covered another team, you'd notice how well another good team, you would notice how well the Dodgers do against bad teams too. And against bad pitchers, or I shouldn't say bad pitchers, but you know, you're not facing Jacob Mizorowski. And so there's just a lot that goes into it. But from my understanding and the perspective that you're asking it from and from what I wrote about last week, the messaging from the hitting coaches and them coming to understand what their players needed and what their players needed to work on. And, well, we hear it all the time. It's one of the biggest cliches, right? Stay on the fastball. You're ready for everything else. Well, break that down, and now you've just got more confidence. You can cover more parts of the plate. If you can see the fastball and you're locked in on it, you can see spin better. And it just has really, really, like, you know, obviously changed the entire outlook of the offense.
5: Kevin, final one from me as well. So between, of course, Philly, San Diego, and Arizona, all separated by game right now, anything changed for you? I think in the past, correct me if I'm wrong on this, do you feel like Philly, of the two teams between Philadelphia and Arizona, Philly is the better of the two, or has that changed your opinion at all in this three-team race?
4: Gosh, I don't, like, feel entirely qualified other than what I've seen from them. Yeah, I do, obviously. But they're hitting for some reason. Like, I don't know, maybe they don't have as good hitters as I think or as many, but they're just so streaky on offense. But, you know, their pitching's pretty good, and yeah, I would think so. Now, look, they might have some other things going on there too. It's a kind of a circus there, it seems like. So, yeah, what I hope isn't the case just for my planning purposes, but I think this thing is going to be, like, right down to the wire. So maybe I'm trying to reverse jinx myself there.
3: We're going to see 37 regular season games remaining for the Padres, including tonight in Queens against the Mets. Kevin, appreciate you taking time for us. We'll do it again when the series wraps up.
4: John, is it finally here? Or is it the night that you're know, speaking of Padres and their ancillary businesses, is it finally here tonight, John?
3: Wait, what? Say this again?
4: Don't you have this concert tonight?
3: Oh, a Noah Kahn concert?
4: Yeah.
3: No, I'm not going.
4: Whoa. Okay, well, you guys have a show to do, but I'm going to have to get a story on this.
3: Questions.
4: It's
3: you
4: all we've been talking
3: me.
4: About for like 6 months.
3: I've talked about it for 4 months on YouTube, but yeah, I'm not going to go. Next time.
4: How are they going to get by? Well, you probably, you know, it's fine. The Padres will make enough money. Okay.
3: I think they're fine. Right. I don't think Jose
4: really
3: Feliciano's relying on my money from my two tickets.
4: I've never even heard a note of this guy's music, and I feel like I know him personally. You've talked Isn't about it? Him so much. I can't believe this. All right, I'll talk to you later.
3: That's for our Padres Collective show. Thank you, Kevin.
1: The Padres Report with Kevin Acey is brought to you by Hamul Casino Resort. Hey, players, this is all yours. Hamul Casino Resort, the player's place.
3: Do you know Noah Kahn?
5: No, I don't think I do.
3: It's unbelievable. Guys, playing a sold-out show tonight in San Diego.
5: And you're not going.
3: Good point. All right, we're going to react to
5: Kevin. Talking about it for a while.
3: I've been talking about it for 4 months. We'll react to what Kevin just told us on the other side, getting you ready for Padres and Mets, plus Sal Zizzo, who played for the San Diego Loyal, San Diegan. 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
12: Here's something pretty disturbing I discovered while researching this podcast. This is what it actually says on the Los Angeles Police Department website. The site states that the Adult Missing Persons Unit investigates 3,200 cases a month, and 70% of those missing people are found or returned voluntarily within 2 or 3 days. It goes on to explain, and I quote here, since being a missing person is not a crime, police are given a very limited role while conducting these types of investigations. At the bottom of the webpage, it gets more disturbing. There's a section titled, What If They Never Returned? And here's the official police advice. In such situations, you may want to enlist the services of a private investigator to assist in your search. If you can't afford a PI, the police elaborate, quote, another option would be to contact the Salvation Army, which has a missing persons locator program. There is not a single sentence on the LAPD website that would lead a loved one of a missing person to have any faith that the police would properly investigate it. What the LAPD is basically saying is, if someone you love goes missing, don't overreact. They'll probably turn up, unless they don't, in which case you should get someone besides the police to look into it. All this is my way of saying, if the police took missing persons cases as seriously as they do, say, bank robberies, I wouldn't have had to do this podcast in the first place and end up chasing a violent criminal halfway around the country. I'm Neil Strauss, and you can hear the full story of To Live and Die in L.A.
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13: It's August 2023, a county government meeting in Pennsylvania's Lehigh Valley. A young woman, early 20s, steps up to the mic to speak.
14: My two-month-old son was happily drinking milk from his bottle when he quickly started choking, turned blue, and went limp. My boyfriend transported our son to the changing table as I grabbed an anti-choking device and my boyfriend began assembling it. 2 pumps of the device and my son was conscious, gasping for air and coughing up milk.
13: They all went to the ER to make sure the baby was okay.
14: But upon arriving at Lehigh Valley Hospital, the diagnosis quickly became something so different.
13: One of the doctors had a theory.
14: She stated to my father and mother-in-law that we are young, first-time parents who got frustrated with our baby and violently shook him to make him stop crying, and a confession would only make things easier for us.
13: The parents were told to leave the hospital without their son, and he wouldn't come home for 7 whole months.
14: I'm a postpartum mom dealing with the grief and the trauma of my son being ripped from my arms. and I'm a mom who lost everything in less than 24 hours due to one doctor's misdiagnosis. Enough is enough.
13: And then the next person speaks, and the next one. The stories they tell form a pattern of parents walking into a Lehigh Valley hospital to get help for a child, only to leave without them. And the same doctor's name kept coming up again and again. A pediatrician.
8: I ask you, what kind of doctor does this?
13: That's what I wanted to know, too. From Serial Productions and The New York Times, I'm Diane Neary. And this is The Preventionist, a story about a doctor and the rise of a powerful field of pediatric medicine.
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5: All right, SDFC is back on the road Wednesday night when they take on Portland. 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I saw the finger pointed, and I got confused.
3: Well, I didn't know if you had a read.
5: Yeah, I was like, you should probably, Al, just take a look at that liner sheet and do the read.
3: No. Here's the thing.
5: Yeah.
3: Oh, I could look at the liner sheet.
5: No, not you. I meant me. I got the liners. It's opened up right in front of me.
3: Let me see this. Okay, then we're good. What did you make of it? We just had Kevin Acey with us. We'll get to the wrap coming up in a few minutes. We do have giveaways today, including tickets to see My Chemical Romance, August 30th, Petco Park. We'll give those away in the 4 o'clock hour. What did you make of Kevin saying, I've worked for 6 different publishers at the UT. I've watched sales of Padres, Chargers, other teams. It's more than what they say, although I'll be at the press conference. Yeah, I'm paraphrasing. He'll be there, but it's more than what they say next Monday.
5: Is there a way to creatively ask a question that will challenge new ownership on something that probably can't be a PR answer? I'm sure there is, and I'm sure people will ask, you know, some of those questions. But what do I make of it? I think he's right, and I think he's got a lot of experience in the industry. And I think if take your company. You know what? I'll use you, John. I mean, you've had probably different managers since you've been a part of iHeart, correct?
3: It's true. It is true.
5: You know what I think most managers are not going to lead off with is, yeah, I'm not confident of where this is going.
3: Well,
5: you know, we're going to save as much money as possible to your detriment. Like that. I think what he's saying is accurate. And eventually there is going to be. Put some money where your mouth is. But here's what I think can be done next Monday. What can be done is I do think you can ask the type of questions that people can go back to and said, no. You said this during your opening presser.
3: That's a good point.
5: And you said this about what you're going to do with A, B, or C, or whatever the case is. And you kind of call them out on that if that doesn't happen. So I do think that part's going to be important to at least – get some things from them that has some substance.
3: What about this belief, and I liked your line of questioning, about like, hey, I already know that no matter what they do, they're not better than, and he said multiple teams in the National League, including the Dodgers. So is it all baked in? Like, does any of it matter? LA's 5-11 stretch, their closer issues with Edwin Diaz, the play, the actual play of the Padres on field. Of course, they'll still meet each other. And it's not just the Padre-Dodger conversation, but in general, does the way the Brewers play, the Dodgers play, and the Braves play have any part in this conversation about the Padres as a threat if they make the postseason?
5: Well, let me ask you this. What did you make of him saying, I don't think they're better than the Cubs and the Dodgers? What comes to your mind? Because I give you what my opinion is. What came to your mind?
3: I want to hear what you have to say because I'm not going to push against.
5: I got it.
3: Okay.
5: I would tell you, it's a complete compliment. Wait a minute here. You're telling me the two teams that you think are in the way of the Padres are the Cubs and the Dodgers? I looked at that as the
3: not
5: Pods
3: the Brewers,
5: are in the mix.
3: Not the Braves.
5: No, but forget, even if he said, I think the Brewers are better, even if he said the Braves are better, the point that I took more than anything else is they're in the conversation. And that's wasn't that the goal coming into this year, the goal at the trade deadline, the goal for the Padres? It's like, just be in the freaking mix. And what I took from that from Kevin Acey is they're in the mix. Can somebody beat the Dodgers in a seven-game set? Of course they can. We see it every year in baseball. Can somebody beat the Cubs in a seven-game set? Of course they can. But at least now we're talking about the Padres in a much different – wait a minute, their rotation does look more solid. Wait a minute, their offense does look a little bit more potent and actually has some slug. What'd they hit? How many? Four home runs yesterday, granted.
3: And none of them were like the big
5: all solo, hitters. Also, yeah, none of them were the big hitters. Maybe there was a two-runner. I can't remember. But I think with all that being said – I think you're looking at the Padres differently, and that's what I took when he said, well, I don't think they're better than these two other teams in the NL.
3: You know, it's funny, though, because on one hand, I agree with the idea that don't pay any attention to the way the Dodgers are playing. They've had other stretches over the course of the last decade where they haven't played well and have played for a World Series, if not even won one. Okay? So I do recognize that. And it's August. It's not October. But are we saying that the play of the teams... Like, oh, just because it's L.A., we just have to assume everything's going to be okay? And just because it's the Padres on the other side, well, it's just the Padres. Yeah, they're 17-5 in the last 22, but let's be honest, it's the Padres. At the end of the day, they'll succumb to someone in the postseason because it's San Diego. Isn't that too simplistic to say right now that Dodgers will figure everything out, the Padres will go back to being the Padres, and the world will keep spinning?
5: I think it's a very easy way to just go back to recent history.
3: Sure.
5: To say those things. Whether they're right or they're wrong, at that moment it could play out to be the narrative. You know, I remember, what was it, a week ago we played that clip from Colin, and Colin went to a game in Chicago, a Cubbies game, and he's like, they're in shambles, and he was like using a 1 week sample size of their stats.
3: That was insane.
5: I'm like, Colin, that's, but I think there's, it's very, very natural to say, oh, Tom Brady and the Patriots are going to figure it out.
3: Right.
5: It's very, very natural to say the
3: Mahomes will figure it out. They're 10-7, but they'll figure it out in the postseason.
5: It's, and I'm thinking of like some other NBA teams when it was at their, when they were at their peak, it's like Steph and the Warriors until it's not, you know, so I think that. Today, the way you look at some of these teams that in the past was like a lock or a guarantee to have success or to struggle, it's kind of like that narrative doesn't really change until it actually changes.
3: That's great. That's well said. All right. Sal Zizzo, who played for the Loyal, and he will react to SDFC's win over LAFC. He'll join us coming up at 4:30. We'll get to the wrap. On the other side, we have tickets to give away in the 4 o'clock hour to see My Chemical Romance, August 30th. At Petco Park. So tons to react to. The wrap is on the other side. Hour 2 of Schaefer and Sliwa on San Diego Sports 760 and live on the iHeartRadio app is next.
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21: 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She was rich and beautiful and loved by all who knew her. For decades, despite intense media scrutiny, police failed to make an arrest. In 2000, 25 years after Martha's murder, her one-time neighbor, Michael Skakel, was arrested. He'd been 15, like her, at the time of the crime. He was also a cousin of the Kennedys.
0: A teenage neighbor and friend of Martha Moxley.
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2: 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Padres and Mets are getting set for Game 1 of their series. It's going to be Walker Buehler going against Nolan McClain. First pitch is in about 10 minutes at 4:10. Major League Baseball's team owners unanimously approved the sale of the Padres today to Jose E. Feliciano and his wife, Kwanzaa Jones, for $3.9 billion. One other baseball note, Cubs shortstop Dansby Swanson is an oblique strain. They're going to be without him for the next 4 to 6 weeks. Ohio State and Oregon were 1 and 2 in the AP Top 25 poll that came out today, giving the Big Ten Conference the top two teams in the preseason rankings for the first time in 65 years and for just the second time ever. Georgia, Notre Dame, and Texas rounded out the top five. 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
5: Yeah.
3: And I do think we're at that point of the season where they feel like, okay, we're down a couple of runs. We can win the game.
5: Do you almost wish it was September 14th?
3: A little bit.
5: Yeah,
3: a little bit.
1: John Schaefer, Alan Sliwa.
3: I'm with you on that. But I'm cool with watching this play out for another month. You know, like if they're just going to win 2 out of every 3 games for the next month.
1: Now from the ESET studios of San Diego Sports 760, here's Schaefer and Sliwa.
3: All right, San Diego, Southern California, what's going on? Hour 2, Schaefer and Sliwa, my good friend Alan Sliwa, hanging out all afternoon.
5: Good to see you.
3: Great to see you, man.
5: Great to see you as well, man.
3: How has your weekend gone? We'll get to the wrap coming up. It's not the weekend anymore. I guess, how did the weekend go?
5: Phenomenal weekend. Yeah, great weekend. I drove up on Saturday. I drove up to Pasadena, and I did this like.
3: Did you go to the Rose Bowl?
5: I did this no, but we got. I'll be there for San Diego State.
3: Good.
5: I'll be there for that game. I've also gone to the last two Rose Bowl games that I spent a lot of money, and both were just complete ass kickings and a complete waste of money. So my history at the Rose Bowl is really good.
3: That's hilarious.
5: It's really good. Now I drove up and I did one of those like no rush. Like we went coastal from Torrey Pines. I don't know if you're familiar with that area.
3: I'm very familiar.
5: Okay, coastal from Torrey Pines. Stopped in Solana. Stopped in Encinitas. Kind of went through Carlsbad and Oceanside, all coastal. And then once I got to the freeway, real life started settling in. You know what I mean? Then it all ended. Like the moment you actually start hitting the freeway and everyone's just trying to get to their destination.
3: Right.
5: But it's great. It's been a beautiful weekend.
3: All right. That is good to hear. I'm happy to hear that. There's been a ton going on, by the way, in the world of sports today that we'll react to over the next 2 hours. Plus, we'll keep you updated.
5: Can I just pause you for a second?
3: I just don't care.
5: Wait, no.
3: I'm just trying to play it off.
5: Just wait. Don't ask that question then.
3: Well, here's
5: because your answer was your response to that answer.
3: Well, it's okay. Who cares?
5: Yeah, it was like, okay, well, don't ask the question.
3: Well,
5: then.
3: Here's the point, though. It's like saying, it's like when you go to the store and you're like, have a good day. Or like, nobody really means it.
5: I've done
3: when you say
5: bro.
3: To go, someone, go, how was your go, weekend, you don't ever want to know.
5: No, you actually ask. Like, I've heard you. I've heard you actually ask the question where I'm like, yeah, he doesn't give a flying.
3: No, I was into it, Tim. I'm like, I want to hear about your weekend. And then
5: this time
3: playing
5: you kind
3: of.
5: This time you kind of asked, and that's the route that you took. Okay.
3: Well, right. But don't you agree in general? Like, if you walked up to someone
5: time.
3: In sales. He said, hey, did you have a good weekend? You don't want to hear about it. You just want them to say, yeah. Oh, yeah, it was a good weekend. Oh, great.
5: No, like when I start the show with you and I'm like, hey, great to see you. I don't mean it.
3: Yeah, we don't mean it. It's not really good to see you. I just want to say it. It's a pleasantry. You know, it's like saying
5: you're
3: bonjour.
5: Bro. It's like a Seinfeld episode.
3: Really
5: Curb Your Enthusiasm.
3: Curb Your Enthusiasm. It really is. All right, let's get to this. But you can't stop. Let's get to the wrap.
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2: Are you surprised that the Aztecs didn't receive any top 25 votes in the preseason AP poll?
3: Zip.
5: No, I'm not surprised. I think SDSU is going to have to prove themselves, and that's all right. There's nothing wrong with that. I got no problem with SDSU walking in with the let's roll up our sleeves, let's get to work, and let's freaking figure out how to become more of a in consideration for a top 25 school. I got no issue with it, nor am I really surprised. Are you surprised by it?
3: No, I pay no attention to AP polling and coaches polling. I pay no attention to it, especially the preseason.
5: Why is that? Why?
3: Because I just think it means nothing. I don't like polling before a season. I don't think it's fair to teams.
5: Oh, before
3: start.
5: A season. Got
3: I don't think
5: best.
3: It's fair to teams that start below everyone else, and then it's hard to work your way up. It's like, why should Duke, for example, at 5-0 be 11th when Notre Dame starts 4-1 and they're 10th? You know, it's like because Notre Dame started second and Duke started 39th, they can only work their way to 11th. Yet Notre Dame still gets the benefit of the doubt. I'm not a big polling guy when it comes to sports. We don't say. You know, Padres, I know they're 57-48, but they're only 19th in the poll. I'm just not a big polling guy.
5: Here's the difference. The difference in it really matters in college.
3: It does.
5: So
3: not as much anymore.
5: But still has some significance. Let's play this out for, and I think it matters for San Diego State. Like let's just say San Diego State had a couple of votes to be top 25. We'd make a big deal about it.
3: Oh, I'd make it a huge deal. I'm talking out of both sides of my mouth. But it doesn't matter.
5: Who are you today? What's going on with you today?
3: At the end of the day, you got to be the best team in the group of six to make the playoff, which is hard. That's all that matters. Who am I? I don't know, dude.
5: I think this. I will say this. It's important for SDSU to be in some of those conversations.
3: Yeah, it's
5: period.
3: Good to be in those combos.
5: Well, and it's going to be as the season continues. I think like it kind of tells a storyline. I think the more that they are talked about, of course, from a positive perspective, the better shot they have of accomplishing whatever they're going to accomplish. So I think it does matter.
3: I don't think I don't know. I guess I prefer that they're ranked second overall in the AP poll to not receiving any votes. Mm-hmm. But at the end of the day, you still got to win, is my point. Sure, you've got to play. So hopefully they play well regardless. Next question.
2: Would you like to see Ethan Salas get an extension before he makes his major league debut?
3: Common baseball practice.
5: An extension. No. I think let's see what it looks like down the road, and let's see what it looks like in the major leagues. And by the way, he can also flex his muscle if he's starting to flex his muscle in the major leagues. Mm-hmm. Right? Like, he could also say, nah, I'm gonna pump the brakes on this one, or you know, obviously it becomes more advantageous to him. No, I'd rather wait.
3: I'd wait it off. I get it. You're

0: right now with a one-game lead on a playoff spot, but I'm with you. First of all, Nolan McLean's been very good, the starter for the Mets tonight. He's facing Walker Buehler. This is a decent pitching matchup, maybe a favorable one for New York. But, no, I wouldn't be shocked or surprised because it's baseball. But, yeah, they need to win all these series right now. Final question.
1: Are you guys surprised the Buss family sold their Lakers shares today?
2: Well, not
0: a twist to that.
2: Not 100% there. I think, John, we're going to have to spend a little more time on this, whatever this soap opera is in L.A. that's going on. Am I shocked by it? No. What I'm shocked by is Mark Walter, who bought the Lakers 10 months ago, putting his house up for sale, you know, actually the franchise up sale. That, to me, the fact that the Lakers went from the Buss family owning it since 1979 to supposedly this savior that's supposed to come in and turn the Lakers into this big Goliath again, selling 10 months later, that to me is a much bigger surprise. And frankly, I don't think anything else that happens anymore with the Lakers is a surprise anymore. I think it's just it's kind of an issue, if I'm being honest with you.
0: I will say this. If it was owned by my family, dude, and I wasn't the governor, if I wasn't running the team, if it was like me and my five brothers and I wasn't running the team, and I could get $500 million, which is what they're all going to get, $500 million, I want my $500 mil. Like, we've had it. It's been in the family for generations. All good. I'll buy my season tickets. I'll support. I'll do whatever the hell I want. There comes a time. It was bought by Kushner and Iger, and eventually Jeannie Buss isn't running the club. Even the last deal said she wouldn't be running it beyond 5 years. So she may not like it, but I kind of understand from the other side of the Buss family, like, I want my money out, man. If I get $500 million for selling off and I have nothing to do with the organization, give me my $500 million.
2: Okay, well, you got to understand something. I mean, when they had a 66% share of the team.
0: Sure.
2: Each sibling walked away with a billion.
0: So they already got their bill?
2: I think they already got their bill from what's remaining is this, like,
0: 18% or 17%.
2: 17%, yeah. Whatever that number is.
0: Jeez.
2: That's what's remaining. They already got their bill.
0: Wow.
2: I already got $1 billion for the sale that went on 10 months ago. So all this is just like, another, you know, am I buying another a yacht or am I not? Like, this, that's what, you know, that's what the financials are here. But there's a much, you know, deeper story and deeper history into this. And I think the fact that I just find this whole thing really fascinating. I mean, this the Lakers franchise really took off and became the franchise it was because of their father.
0: Yeah, Dr. Like, Jerry.
2: This is the end of, like, this just historic. By the way, I think this, don't be surprised, these individual family members and family trusts and this and that, those days of owning franchises with, like, a individual owner, I think we're getting close to that ending, and I think you're going to start seeing these bigger venture capitalist groups and everything else coming into the mix.
0: Why couldn't I get in on that? Why didn't my family buy a $12 billion entity that I just get $1 billion every time it sells?
2: Yeah.
0: Why didn't I?
2: Mom, Dad, why didn't you guys? What were you guys doing?
0: Why didn't you buy the Lakers when they moved from Minnesota a million years ago?
2: Oh, you just moved from the Middle East and you didn't want to put down all this money? Come on.
0: Come on, Mom. All right, Sal Zizzo played for the San Diego Loyal, covers
2: 445.
0: SDFC. Oh, he's going to be coming up at 445.
2: He's going to be with us at 445.
0: Okay, hold Jones at 445. More on the Lakers sale, what it means for Jeannie Buss and her family. More on the situation playing out as well involving the Dodgers as it's tied to that Lakers sale. 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Plus, we're giving away My Chemical Romance tickets August 30th at Petco Park. 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
15: on San Diego Sports 760. I like that we were both calling out our parents for no reason at all.
16: Absolutely no reason. But yeah. They're probably not. Maybe they're listening.
15: Yeah.
16: I hope your mom's not listening. Would you be offended?
15: Mom, why aren't we multimillionaires? That's what I'm going to start next time I see her. I'm going to say, what did you guys do wrong?
16: She'll be like, what are you talking about, honey? We're just not sharing it with you.
15: Yeah, I was just going to say. She'll be like, yeah, we are. Your sisters and I have.
16: Oh, yeah, exactly. real quick, there is a developing baseball story that is massive as it relates to the Padres. Ketel Marte, the slugger for the Diamondbacks, has been placed on the restricted list. He's hit 21 home runs for Arizona this year. He didn't show up, according to the reports, to Fenway Park for their series against Boston. He is not there. He's been placed by the organization on a restricted list. This is a breaking story for a team that's certainly in the thick of things. One of their best players, Ketel Marte, has been placed on the restricted list by the Arizona Diamondbacks. According to the reporting, he did not show up to their series against the Red Sox at Fenway Park. So maybe there's reasoning. They'll be reporting on it, certainly. But this is a team that San Diego is competing with to get to the postseason right now.
15: All right, help me out here real quick. What can restricted list mean? Give me some avenues here. Could it be anything from like an issue with the team to no, he's got a family situation?
16: No,
15: like what could it mean?
16: Situation would be excused through the union, right? He can be placed on different lists, but by putting a player on a restricted list, I think it will allow them to activate someone else until the situation is dealt with. But I'm not certain how long a player must remain on a restricted list. So, and I don't think you can be on it for a day, by the way. So to be placed on a restricted list means you have to come off it. And I don't think that's as simple as a clerical situation. So that's a very interesting story. I mean, Ketel Marte is the equivalent of like the best offensive player.
15: Sure.
16: And by the way, here's something I haven't seen all year long. All right, Padres and Mets are underway. I haven't seen all year long. The Padres just had two players thrown out at home plate in the same inning. I don't know if I've actually ever seen it. They just had two players thrown out at home plate in the same inning, Jake Cronenworth and then Manny Machado. Incredible. Honestly, incredible. As the Padres and Mets are underway tonight in Queens. Just when you think you've seen it all, Alan, you've seen a little bit of
15: something. I'm not putting the game on.
16: You have to.
15: No, I can't do it.
16: I thought you were at the game.
15: I am. I'm in the back studio here at Shea Stadium.
16: There's
15: still called Shea. What is it called? Shea
16: City Field. This isn't 1989.
15: I'd love to tell you I was on everything with the Mets. Just I'm not.
16: Have you ever been? You've been to New York City, correct?
15: Yeah.
16: Have you ever been to Shea Stadium when it existed, or City Field where the Mets are playing now?
15: I was at original Yankee Stadium. Okay. And then the new one.
16: Okay, but not. You've completely disregarded the Mets.
15: How about that? The disrespect to the Mets. Yeah.
16: That's everyone. That's what I've been to Shea, but I've never been to Citi Field. They say Citi Field is a nice ballpark, but whatever.
15: Here's my question to you, just to stay on this. I got people in the YouTube chat saying two bad sends in a row. How much of this on the – were they awful?
16: They were terrible. Cronenworth was out by 30 feet.
15: What are we doing here?
16: He was out by – no joke, Brent. Did you see the – he literally couldn't even slide. He just, ran into the catcher from 30 feet away. And then Machado, of course, has the worst, legs in baseball.
15: That's fine, but the third baseman also knows that, or the third base coach, also knows that because we know that.
16: Yeah,
15: so.
16: No, we were on the air, but they looked to be – terrible sense.
15: All right.
16: Awesome.
15: So, if you told me they were just two really good defensive plays that I had to live with, that's one thing. But two plays that weren't even close at the plate, it's like, all right, let's get our you know what together if you're the third base coach.
16: Alan, how many times in baseball history has a team had four hits in an inning and not scored? Not a lot. Not a lot. In the history of the sport, a dozen times? Two dozen times? God. Not a lot. Not a lot. In the history of the sport. And that's what the Padres just did against Nolan McClain. All right, we only have a few minutes here, but we can tie it into the rest of the hour as well. The Lakers situation that you were talking about as it plays out right now in real time, right? Whether it's with the Buss family or not. But then that's intertwined with the
15: Mark. Which way do you want to go? Because the Lakers stuff is very complicated, and it's still going on. And if those who think the Buss family is out, I don't think they're out, but since we're kind of in a baseball path anyways, take the Dodger path that you want to go down.
16: Yeah, I think the Dodger path that's playing out right now in real time is, as we know last week, in almost haste, Mark Walters sells the team to Kushner and Iger, right?
15: Yep.
16: He's being investigated by the federal government. Okay, there's that. Today we learn he has at least expressed interest in selling shares of Chelsea back to Clear Lake Capital. You want to put a tie something into a 180, correct me if I'm wrong, isn't Clear Lake the company that Jose Feliciano currently oversees?
15: I think it is, because we know that they're both involved in Chelsea.
16: So I don't know what his current title is now. We can look it up, but he oversees, correct me if I'm wrong, Jose Feliciano oversees Clear Lake, and Mark Walter is selling shares reportedly of Chelsea back to Clear Lake.
15: Clear Lake Capital firm owned and led by its co-founders, managing partners, Badid Egbali and Jose E. Feliciano.
16: Dude, think about that.
15: You're going to tell me in 1 week, just hold up here for a quick second. You're going to tell me in 1 week, I get the Lakers back, not owned by the Dodgers. And I also get my English Premier League owned specifically. And by the way, they're not my English Premier League, but I'm going to make them my English Premier League, because why wouldn't I? If the owner of the Padres owns Chelsea, I get both of those back clear and free.
16: Not just that. And the one entity that he's selling to is the owner of the Padres?
15: That's what I'm saying. I'm saying I get these insane. Back clear and free. This is amazing.
16: And by the way, we don't know what it means for the LA Dodgers. He can say he's not selling the LA Dodgers, and four days later, the LA Dodgers could be for sale. So this is what we do know. He sold the Lakers, he's selling shares of Chelsea, and he's the primary owner of the Dodgers. That's what we know.
15: Listen, last week I was trying to ask this question because I really genuinely don't know. You know, obviously what's happening in the back, I got no idea. But I knew enough to know, I don't have to be a freaking genius to know, somebody who just bought the Lakers for $10 billion and sold them 10 months later, yes, he made $2.5 billion.
16: Yeah.
15: He's not doing that because he needs the cash. It's not like this guy's like, hey, I need liquid. I got to go buy this or that. Obviously, he's doing it for a reason. And I kind of proposed the question. I'm like, is this the first crack that we see with the Dodgers, because their owner currently is under a tax fraud investigation? He is selling either shares or an entire portion, like he did with the Los Angeles Lakers, some of his other franchises. I think it's the first time that I could look at Mark Walter and say, yeah, that stuff ain't perfect. And it felt like it was perfect for a solid 10, 12 years.
16: Let's be clear now. He needs the cash for this federal. There's no doubt in my mind he has to have liquidity. Lakers and Chelsea shares within the same month? He must need liquidity with what he is dealing with. Otherwise, that's an absurd coincidence. I mean, that's almost unprecedented to sell like that in just mere days for billions of dollars. He must need those funds, right? How else do we explain it? He needs liquidity based on what he's dealing with the federal government. There's no other way to explain it.
15: Here's the only thing I'm interested in, and we've been, obviously talking about this for at least a few days. Can it and will it have an effect on the franchise that has kind of dominated Major League Baseball for the last 10 years? I know they don't have World Series after World Series, but John, that's just not how the sport works.
16: And
15: you could dominate a sport by not winning a World Series, right? Like, you could dominate it by being in the mix every year, making the World Series, going and paying for player after player.
16: And they've also won three World Series.
15: Yeah. And as a city that is in the same division and has to look up every time, I'm very curious to see how this all shakes out and how it does affect them.
16: Me too. All right, we can cover the Lakers angle as well with what's playing out with the Buss family, including the future of Jeannie Buss as the governor of the L.A. Lakers.
15: What is happening there?
16: Plus, will the NBA find evidence or not related to Clippers owner Steve Ballmer and Kawhi Leonard? The latest on that, the reporting from ESPN today coming up, and Sal Zizzo, who played for the San Diego Loyal. He'll join us coming up at 4:45. More on SDFC's big win at LAFC this past weekend here on Schaefer and Sliwa, San Diego Sports 760, live on the iHeartRadio app.
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30: 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Padres and Mets are underway up in Queens right now in the bottom of the first inning. It is 1-0 Metropolitans. Other baseball news, Padres specifically. Baseball's team owners unanimously approved the sale of the Padres to Jose E. Feliciano and his wife Kwanza Jones today for $3.9 billion. And Cubs shortstop D'Anthony Swanson has an oblique strain. He's going to be out for the next 4 to 6 weeks. Ohio State and Oregon were 1-2 in the AP Top 25 poll, giving the Big Ten the top two teams in the preseason rankings for the first time in 65 years and just for the second time ever. Georgia, Notre Dame, and the Longhorns round out the top five. 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
16: Hi, Schaefer and Slewa. Sal Zizzo played for the San Diego Loyal, went to high school here in San Diego, has covered SDFC. He'll join us coming up at 4:45 in about 10 minutes or so. John Schaefer, Alan Slewa, how are you, my friend? How was your weekend?
15: Shut your... it was good. Thank you for asking. I appreciate it.
16: Dude, an inning to forget for the Padres. They have two runners thrown out at home plate in a four-hit inning where they don't score, and now they're trailing 2-0. And Walker Buehler has thrown 25 pitches in the first inning. That's still happening right now. in Queens. So 25 pitches in, 2-0 Mets with two outs in the bottom of the first inning. Actually, inning's over, but 2-0 Mets after one.
15: So what should have been an early lead for the Padres flipped the script. I'm going to have to go back and watch this in real time and see the two runners. You said it was Cronenworth and Manny that were thrown at home, and it wasn't even close. That gets me, I know it's going to sound dumb, but like my blood boils on stupid mistakes.
16: Right.
15: And those sound like just stupid mistakes that, you know, Padres could be up 2-0 right now.
16: 100%. Okay, we covered it briefly, the Lakers sale from like the Dodger angle. But then there's new reporting on the Lakers sale and what it means actually just for the Lakers and the future of the Buss family and Jeannie Buss. Again, Sal Zizzo is going to join us in about 10 minutes more on SDFC. But you've covered the Lakers for a long, long time, better part of the last decade. What will this mean? What does this mean moving forward? And is Jeannie Buss going to put her foot down here regarding this supposed sale of the Buss shares?
15: Brother, a couple hours ago, the Shams Charania puts out a tweet saying that the Buss family is selling their final shares. And this thing's basically going to be owned by the new ownership, which is Bob Iger and Josh Kushner. Is that what we said, Josh Kushner?
16: I think
15: that,
16: yeah.
15: Kushner. So, but that was kind of the story, and it was like, oh, wow, that's it. The era of the Buss family ends with the Los Angeles Lakers, right? Because, yes, they sold, but they still kept their stake, which was about 16 to 18%, whatever those numbers are. Now here's the latest. I saw this, and this isn't even, I think, who is the original, the official to kind of come out with this. Alex Sherman, CNBC media and sports reporter for CNBC, about an hour ago, he puts out a tweet that says, big breaking news. I've obtained a letter from Jeannie Buss's lawyer to the lawyers of her siblings demanding any vote to sell the team is void and reiterating that she's the controlling shareholder, which trumps any vote. So now the storyline is, here's a piece of this. Of the paragraph of the letter that he obtained. On behalf of Jeannie Buss, I demand that your clients make clear publicly that Jeannie Buss is the controlling owner of the Los Angeles Lakers and that your clients shall take no action on this supposed vote to sell the 17.8% stake of the Los Angeles Lakers. What is going on with this freaking franchise? Like, I don't know of another franchise, I could be wrong, but just it's a soap opera. Every single day it's a soap opera. There's always something going on with the Lakers, and to just a couple of hours ago, that's it, they're out. And kind of, to be honest with you, I think it would be a breath of fresh air for that family no longer to be a part of the Lakers organization and let this thing like completely transition to new ownership. And then there's this latest story like, no, she's going to fight that, and she actually supposedly may have the power to do so.
16: Like we always say, right? There's nothing more important than a good ownership.
15: Sure.
16: And there are times where you have stability and you're rewarded for it. There's times there's instability. There's so many examples, by the way, of like infighting organizations or legal holdups within an organization that impact whether a club can win. We've seen it, obviously, here locally.
15: I was going to say, we almost had it with the Seidler family.
16: We've seen it here locally. We've seen it in NFL circles, Major League Baseball. I do wonder what impact it has on the day-to-day operation of the L.A. Lakers here in 2026 and beyond. They already have work to do, dude. You know.
15: Well, can I tell you something? Can I tell you something significant? Because significant in the sense is Rob Pelinka, part of the old regime, right? There are a lot of like family friends that have been a part of the Lakers for years. Kurt Rambis, Linda Rambis, like there are a lot of people that have been associated with the Lakers because of the Buss family. If that Buss family is no longer there, it's a complete new chapter to the organization. And I think new ownership, rightfully so, will say, all right, cool, this makes it easy for us. Let's go hire our own this. I'm not telling you Pelinka's gone tomorrow, but I'm telling you that his time with the Lakers, I think, is probably numbered unless the roster that he put together is getting them to the Western Conference Finals or making some real noise. But to be honest, to me, it's just more of like, it's owning Twitter right now. ESPN has had to like basically they've had to update their story on this two or three times, yeah. Because nobody really knows what's going on.
16: Yeah, it's a very interesting story that's playing out in L.A. There's another one, by the way, with an NBA club in L.A. We'll have the latest on the Clippers coming up at the 5 o'clock hour. Also, we do have a four-pack of tickets to see My Chemical Romance. That's August 30th at Petco Park. We'll give away those tickets coming up between now and 5 p.m. But on the other side, Sal Zizzo will join us in about 5 minutes. Played for the Loyal. San Diegan, played high school soccer here and covers SDFC. They pick up a big road win at LAFC on Saturday night as SDFC looks to make this second half surge in Major League Soccer. So Sal Zizzo will join us coming up on the other side. If you missed our conversation with Kevin Acey, you'll hear that at 5:30. Stay with us on Schaefer and Sliwa, San Diego Sports 760. 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
32: What's going on, fellow sports fans? It's Andy West. Let's look back on this day in sports history, August 17th. We'll start off back in 1957 with a weird baseball tidbit. Richie Ashburn of the Philadelphia Phillies hits a foul ball and it hits fan Alice Roth, breaking her nose. A medical team quickly attended to her, and during the same at-bat, Ashburn hit another foul ball, hitting her again. Luckily, the second time, nothing got broken. Jumping ahead today in 1989, Baltimore Orioles shortstop Cal Ripken Jr. plays in his 1,208th consecutive game to pass Steve Garvey into third place on the all-time list. Ripken holds the all-time record, which he broke in 1995. And today in 2008, Michael Phelps won the gold medal in the 4x100-meter medley relay at the Summer Olympics in Beijing. It was Phelps's eighth gold medal at the Beijing Games, breaking Mark Spitz's record of 7 gold medals won in a single Olympics in Munich in 1972.
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16: All right, San Diego Sports 760. You heard it this weekend. A huge win for SDFC at LAFC. Let's catch up with Sal Zizzo. San Diegan, played for the Loyal, covers SDFC. And again, SDFC with a big start to the second half, so to speak, with that win on Saturday night. Sal, we appreciate you taking time for us. What did you make of the result and the way that SDFC played this past weekend? And thanks for joining us.
11: Yeah, I mean, it's a huge result, right? Yeah, thanks for having me as well. Yeah, huge result. I mean, 1-0 on the road against some big names, against a team that is creeping up the Western Conference and LAFC, who also started a little slow, but that they've started to pick it up. I think they had a little bit of luck go their way, no doubt. I mean, maybe some of the luck that they weren't having at the start of the year is starting to turn a little bit, which is welcomed. And, yeah, was able to get that goal off the handball and then the penalty kick from Dreyer.
15: So how much do you look into that? Do the details right now matter of how SDFC got that win on Saturday night? Because I'm with you, right? They did have some things go their way. And there has been a big portion of the season where kind of put your hands on the top of your head and you're trying to figure out what else can go the other way or the opposite way. Does it matter how they got 3 points on Saturday to you?
11: I think it matters to them, but in the back of your mind as an athlete, you know, when you get the results, you have a little bit of ease, right? There's not as much pressure going into that next game. And I think, you know, San Diego having such a, you know, weird start to the year after coming off such a great expansion year, I think they're starting to now getting it to click. They've won two MLS games. They've gone two wins and one tie in their last three, but then they got the two League Cup games in between there that they won away against Club America, obviously losing in a really tough environment. But nonetheless, they still got two wins in League's Cup. They're starting to gain momentum. So in that sense, no, it doesn't really matter how it takes place. I think had they lost that game, obviously, you know, it feels like they would have probably taken a tie. I'll say that. They would have probably taken a tie. But being able that they're able to go on the road against a top three opponent in the Western Conference, get the win, you hope that maybe the performance wasn't amazing, but you hope that it then turns into the confidence to have a better performance and result in the next game.
16: Yeah, I like that. Sal Zizzo is with us right now talking about SDFC's big win at LAFC on Saturday night. You touched on it briefly, but the slower start this year after the big expansion year last year, how much of that might have been tied to like the lofty expectations? And what is it like as a second-year club coming off first-year success? And could that have played a role into some of their first-half struggles?
11: It's hard because what it does is it puts a target on your back. I can tell you a story. When I was with the New York Red Bulls, we had a new coach the first year I was there in Jesse Marsh. We had a lot of turnover in players. No one really expected us to be all that good that season. We end up winning the Supporters Shield, and we had this pressing style, and everyone was talking about how great we were, right? Then that sophomore season came, and it was very much like SDFC's. I think we were kind of just going through the motions early in the year and thought we could just step into, you know, who we were and just start crushing every team just like we were in the season before, and it didn't work out like that. And it was similar time period, you know, middle of the season when we started to turn things around. And I think that it just takes a little bit of time to adjust to that. I mean, everyone's had a full year of tape on you. They've watched the way you play, you know, plus, you know, there's always little chemistry issues that are off with new players. You know, when you replace one or two players, it's okay. The chemistry can stay. But when you start to replace three or four, then the whole dynamic of the, you know, ball moving shifts a little bit. And I think, you know, SDFC got caught in that a little bit, but now they're starting to get that chemistry back. And you hope that with the last 15 games, they can really make a push and hopefully, you know, get into the playoffs as, you know, maybe a middle seed or maybe towards the bottom. I guess we'll see.
15: Sal, I'm curious to get your thoughts as we sit here, and the first year was just incredible, right? I think a lot of San Diegans were shocked that this team comes into the MLS, and they do such a great job marketing the team, and it was a great inaugural year, and I think everybody would agree with that. How critical do you think it is to keep that momentum, get back in the postseason, see if they can build off of what they did in their inaugural season? I'm just curious, as you've looked at the MLS landscape for years, how critical do you think it is for San Diego and SDFC to get back into the postseason this upcoming, or as we get closer to the postseason?
11: I mean, I'll use an example of another sport, right, in the Padres. And I know, obviously, they weren't an expansion year, but I remember when A.J. Preller first came to the Padres and they started, you know, spending some money, getting players, getting the fans hyped up, you know, and then the results didn't come right away like it has for SDFC. And now the Padres are hopefully going to make it 5 out of the last 7 years in the postseason. But yeah, I mean, I think it is important. I think the fans, you know, they want a winning product. I think that San Diego has always wanted a winning product. And, you know, other than the San Diego Soccers, we haven't been the city that's winning multiple championships or, you know, never won the Super Bowl, never won a World Series. So these are things that I know as a San Diegan, these are things that I want, you know, SDFC, I want the Padres. I really want them to be successful franchises because I've watched, you know, a lot of San Diego sports and it hasn't always been the prettiest. So, no, I think it's very important. I think more so being that the expansion year was so big, I think the expectations for sure follow that. And now, you know, almost at a detriment to themselves, they have a big role to fill in San Diego because they started off so hot, and I'm really hoping they can continue this and, you know, get in the playoffs and then you never know, just like in any sport, right? You can get in the playoffs and you can make a dent.
16: Talking about that right now.
15: Sal, I'll just say this, just real quick follow-up there. Those are exactly the type of expectations you want, right? Like you just said, you laid it out perfectly, but I'd rather have the expectations, and if you're disappointed at the end, fine, that comes with the territory, than not have those expectations. So I think that's a great way of laying it out outside of just SDFC, but more just San Diego in general.
11: Yeah, I mean, 1,000%. I mean, what do we play this sport for? You know, obviously, at the end of the day, it's great for the community and everything. But, you know, as a fan, we want to see them go as far as possible and hopefully win the whole thing. And I think that's what's always been kind of cool about the Padres is the last, you know, 4 years. It's like right at the deadline. It's like, are they going to be sellers or buyers? And they're always the ones kind of going for it. And I love that. And I can see that same mentality with SDFC. They're not, you know, content, or they're not just going to, you know, put their shoes in the corner and be done playing for the year. They're keeping it going. They know that, hey, if they can get hot at the right time, you know, anything's possible. And you saw, you know, you've seen glimpses this year. They just haven't been able to put on, you know, a consistent run necessarily. But I'm starting to see some of the movement, some of the style, you know, what they're looking to do. Luck is starting to kind of go their way. You know, we talk about regression to the mean always. And I felt like, you know, SDFC was always on the wrong end of a red card or a handball call. And now you see the other way last night where, you know, LAFC scores on and then it gets called back for a handball. And then San Diego gets a handball penalty kick in the 88th minute. So you just hope that it's starting to turn the other way for them.
16: Sal Zizzo is with us right now, San Diego Sports 760. Sal, as someone that's from San Diego, when you see the success that SDFC has had, not just on field, but you see the support of the franchise, I mean, you felt it locally as well with the loyal. What's it like as a San Diegan seeing the way the community has supported professional soccer?
11: I love it. I mean, I was just at a youth soccer tournament this past weekend coaching my daughter. And, you know, there's the girls on the team and even the parents are like, hey, did you watch the LAFC game last night? And did you see the handball? I'm like, yeah. Did you think it was a second yellow? It's just cool to see them talking about, you know, the sport that obviously I played and so many people in San Diego love. Make it kind of to the mainstream of the community, you know, because we always felt like, and even my family, I have a big family in San Diego and, you know, we're all cousins of 25, 26, you know, boys, and we're all in San Diego and we're always watching the Padres and talking that. And now you start to see in the chat, you know, some chatter about SDFC. And I don't know if that would have ever happened without, you know, a local team in San Diego, because there's so many people in this community that are very, you know, prideful for being San Diego. And so I think because they're the local team, it got them interested in the sport. And obviously the World Cup kind of, you know, went off of that as well. And now they're really into it, which is really cool to see.
15: Sal, just looking at their next matchup here. So SDFC taking on Portland coming up. I want to say on Wednesday is that game. How, if you want to talk specifically about that matchup, some of the key matchups coming up in the month of August. They got some teams that are in front of them. I know there's a handful of teams in front of them in the standings, but what do you make of this game against Portland?
11: Right, it's the next one, and I talked about gaining momentum, right, and it's another tough environment on the road. I know just from talking to the players throughout the podcast and having a relationship with some of them that, you know, this them playing each other in the playoffs last year was let's just say there was no love lost between the two teams. And so it's going to be, you know, a bit chippy. It's going to be a grind for San Diego, and they've gotten good results at that field up at the Timbers environment in Portland, which is one of the toughest places to play in the MLS. So yeah, I'm looking forward to watching it, and it's going to be kind of an interesting test to see how they respond and hopefully can get somewhat of a result to keep that momentum going. That's so important.
16: Stretch run underway in Major League Soccer. SDFC playing better here in the second half, so to speak. We'll see if that continues this week against Portland. But Sal, we appreciate you taking time for us here today on the home of SDFC, San Diego Sports 760. Thanks for doing it, man.
11: Of course. Anytime, guys. Thanks.
16: All right. Good stuff there from Sal Zizzo. 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I've watched baseball my entire life. I've never seen what is played out tonight involving the Padres, ever. And we'll explain that on the other side, plus the latest with the NBA's investigation of Steve Ballmer, Kawhi Leonard, the Clippers. We'll have that for you coming up in the 5 o'clock hour. If you miss Kevin Acey, you'll hear a conversation at 5:30. 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